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2: The top stories this hour. The Court of Appeal has overturned a ban on an Orange Order parade through a largely nationalist part of Portadown later this morning. A High Court judge had issued an injunction stopping the Orangemen marching along the Garvaghy Road amid concerns the long-running dispute could escalate. But following an emergency appeal late last night, the parade has been allowed to go ahead with restrictions. Speaking outside court, Deirdre Hargey from Sinn Féin is backing the community that lives there.
3: We are conscious that people have come out, they have stayed here for hours. That shows the determination of the people on Garvaghy Road and beyond Garvaghy Road, that we will continue to stand with them in solidarity.
2: Work and Pensions Secretary Pat McFadden says people won't care about the history of a new first-time buyer's loan scheme when asked if Labour's nicked a Tory idea. A 2.5% deposit option will be available for new builds from developers signed up to Your First Home in England. Details will come in next month's budget. The announcement came on the eve of Andy Burnham's first Labour Party conference as Prime Minister.
4: I will set out a clear new direction for the country, and from that comes the hope. People able to have hope again that things will improve, that life will get better, and it will.
2: Donald Trump has rejected an Iranian proposal to reopen the Strait of Hormuz to commercial shipping within a week. The US president says the deal is unacceptable, while Tehran says it'll wait for an official response through mediators. England manager Thomas Tuchel feels mistakes and missed opportunities cost them in their 3-2 defeat to Spain in the Nations League. Captain Harry Kane scored and missed a penalty at Wembley. Scotland have a point following a goalless draw away to Slovenia in new manager Sebastian Pocconoli's first game in charge. That's the latest. I'm Daisy Steele.
5: I'm Debbie from Leeds. I work with very vulnerable and damaged people, and I go between house visits and I have a car. 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And when you're driving, you can't read, you can't look at things. 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And it's so, so helpful. And it definitely helps me. Yeah, this is something that I know makes a difference in my life, but other lives too. And I've got friends who don't know Jesus, and I just pray that if they find this station, that their lives will be transformed. So thank you. I am indebted to you, really, because it helps me get through some really, really tough days. And it's just so important for me. And I just wanted to let you know what that means to me.
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6: The top stories this hour. An Orange Order parade will be allowed to pass through a mainly nationalist area of Portadown this morning following a late-night court appeal. The High Court had temporarily blocked the march along the Garvaki Road, warning the long-running dispute had the potential to escalate. But the Court of Appeal overturned that injunction, allowing the parade to proceed with some restrictions. Jamie Bryson is Director of Unionist Voice Policy Studies.
7: We call on everybody in Northern Ireland, be peaceful, be lawful. And I say to the unionists, and particularly young loyalists, do not rise to the provocation of nationalism.
6: Work and Pensions Secretary Pat McFadden says people won't care about the history of a new first-time buyer's loan scheme when asked if Labour's nicked a Tory idea. A 2.5% deposit option will be available for new builds from developers signed up to Your First Home in England. Manchester City's chairman insists they will not give those who want to undermine the momentum of the club the opportunity to do so. Khaldun Al Mubarak has issued a message to supporters as they face the potential of losing the landmark case with the Premier League over alleged financial breaches. Donald Trump has rejected an Iranian proposal to reopen the Strait of Hormuz to commercial shipping within a week. The US president says the deal is unacceptable, while Tehran says it'll wait for an official response through mediators. England manager Thomas Tuchel feels mistakes and missed opportunities cost them in their 3-2 defeat to Spain in the Nations League. Captain Harry Kane scored and missed a penalty at Wembley.
8: In a game like this, when you're playing a team that's unbeaten in that long, you're going to need less mistakes, both, you know, giving goals away and also with the penalty as well. These are three big moments in the game, and in the end it cost us. So, yeah, not a game to get too downbeat about.
6: And Scotland have a point following a goalless draw away to Slovenia in new manager Sebastian Pocanoli's first game in charge. From Sky News, I'm Daisy Steele.
9: My name is Dion and I'm from Eastbourne. 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
5: 1 Corinthians 1, verses 22 to 25. Jews demand signs and Greeks look for wisdom, but we preach Christ crucified, a stumbling block to Jews and foolishness to Gentiles. But to those whom God has called, both Jews and Greeks, Christ the power of God and the wisdom of God. For the foolishness of God is wiser than human wisdom, and the weakness of God is stronger than human strength.
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7: The top stories this hour. An orange-ordered parade through a nationalist area of Portadown will go ahead later after a last-minute court ruling. The Court of Appeal overturned an injunction which had stopped the march along the Garvaki Road, a route at the centre of serious disorder in the 1990s. The parade will be subject to restrictions, including a limit of 35 participants and no supporters. Work and Pensions Secretary Pat McFadden says the court's decision must be respected.
8: It wouldn't be for me to give permission to one march or another. What I would say is there are predominantly two communities in Northern Ireland, and it's really important that they're able to live peacefully side by side. It's part of the fruits of the Good Friday Agreement that violence has largely stopped.
7: Meanwhile, Mr. McFadden says people won't care about the history of a new first-time buyer's loan scheme when asked if Labour's nicked a Tory idea. A 2.5% deposit option will be available for new builds from developers signed up to Your First Home in England. Details will come in next month's budget. The announcement came on the eve of Andy Burnham's first Labour Party conference as Prime Minister.
9: I will set out a clear new direction for the country, and from that comes the hope. People able to have hope again that things will improve, that life will get better, and it will.
7: Donald Trump has rejected an Iranian proposal to reopen the Strait of Hormuz to commercial shipping within a week. The US president says the deal is unacceptable, while Tehran says it'll wait for an official response through mediators. Manchester City's chairman insists they will not give those who want to undermine the momentum of the club the opportunity to do so. Khaldun Al-Mubarak has issued a message to supporters as they face the potential of losing the landmark case with the Premier League over the alleged financial breaches. And England suffered from mistakes and missed opportunities in a 3-2 defeat to Spain in their Nations League opener. From Sky News, I'm Daisy Steele.
10: Hello, my name's Sam from Brighton. My husband's a paramedic and I'm a foster carer. Life can be quite stressful at times, and we just find that having Premier on in the background brings a peace and a calm, helps us to come into God's presence, you know, and unwind. About 7 years ago, also, I was very ill. I had an ear infection that just wouldn't go. I had problems with my salivary glands, acid reflux. I lost 2 stone within about 6 weeks, had to keep having antibiotics, couldn't work. I was so alone as time went on. I was actually ill for 7 months. But through Premier, God was really close to me when I'd just sit there and I'd have to rest. And I'd just listen and abide in God's presence. And God literally carried me through that time. I was so sad as well at the time. It seemed, you know, everybody else was really busy. And although I had lots of friends and family, they couldn't really be there for me. Another friend has said to me, who had ME, she said, people can't really do long-term illness. You know, it's just not what we're wired up to do. We're used to people getting better after about a week, you know. And I'd lost all this weight, and the doctors couldn't seem to find out what was wrong. But one day my sister-in-law was worshipping, and she felt that God said to her that Sam's been healed. And sure enough, the next week, I was completely better. So, yeah, we love to have Premier on indoors. We find that it keeps a nice, peaceful, calm atmosphere for the children. Children that we have also express wanting to come to church as well. The Bible studies are so helpful, and love listening to people's testimonies and charities. There's so much hope on Premier Christian Radio, and, you know, the world needs that. So well done to all those who work hard for Premier Christian Radio, because we can't do without you.
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1: Today's theme is On the Third Day, and the reading is 2 Samuel chapter 1, verses 1 and 2. David returned from striking down the Amalekites and stayed in Ziklag 2 days. On the third day, we live in uncertain times, often wondering what tomorrow will bring. As we fast forward to 2 Samuel this week, we find David living in terrifyingly uncertain times, yet trusting God's goodness and power. God wants us to trust him like that, for our good and his glory. But how? David gives us the heads up. I keep my eyes always on the Lord. With him at my right hand, I will not be shaken. So says Psalm 16, verse 8. As we hold God's living word in our hands today, let's ask the Holy Spirit to embed it in our hearts and lives afresh. For years, King Saul's murderous jealousy forced David's people into hiding, in caves, wastelands, and finally in the Philistine town of Ziklag, beyond Israel's southern border. Even when Amalekite raiders burnt Ziklag, capturing their families, David clung to God, and with his help rescued the families. 2 days after returning to burnt-down Ziklag, safe but traumatized and exhausted, they still didn't know Saul was dead and that they were free from his death threats. That news arrived on the third day. There's an echo here. God is reminding us that Jesus, the Son of David, rose from death on the third day to destroy death for us. As God's beloved people, we may be battle-weary, but ours is the certainty that Jesus holds all our tomorrows in powerful hands of love. Let's pray. Father, you already inhabit tomorrow. Fix my eyes always on Jesus, that I will not be shaken. Amen.
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3: Psalm 15. Lord, who may dwell in your sacred tent? 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The one whose way of life is blameless, who does what is righteous, who speaks the truth from their heart, whose tongue utters no slander, who does no wrong to a neighbour and casts no slur on others, who despises a vile person but honours those who fear the Lord, who keeps an oath even when it hurts and does not change their mind, who lends money to the poor without interest, who does not accept a bribe against the innocent. Whoever does these things will never be shaken.
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5: The top stories this hour. An Orange Order parade through a nationalist area of Portadown will go ahead later after a last-minute court ruling. The Court of Appeal overturned an injunction which had stopped the march along the Garvaki Road, a route at the centre of serious disorder in the 1990s. The parade will be subject to restrictions, including a limit of 35 participants and no supporters. Work and Pensions Secretary Pat McFadden says the court's decision must be respected.
6: It wouldn't be for me to give permission to one march or another. What I would say is there are predominantly two communities in Northern Ireland, and it's really important that they're able to live peacefully side by side. It's part of the fruits of the Good Friday Agreement that violence has largely stopped.
5: Meanwhile, Mr. McFadden says people won't care about the history of a new first-time buyer's loan scheme when asked if Labour's nicked a Tory idea. A 2.5% deposit option will be available for new builds from developers signed up to Your First Home in England. Details will come in next month's budget. The announcement came on the eve of Andy Burnham's first Labour Party conference as Prime Minister.
7: I will set out a clear new direction for the country, and from that comes the hope. People able to have hope again that things will improve, that life will get better, and it will.
5: Donald Trump has rejected an Iranian proposal to reopen the Strait of Hormuz to commercial shipping within a week. The US president says the deal is unacceptable, while Tehran says it'll wait for an official response through mediators. Manchester City's chairman insists they will not give those who want to undermine the momentum of the club the opportunity to do so. Khaldun Al-Mubarak has issued a message to supporters as they face the potential of losing the landmark case with the Premier League over the alleged financial breaches. And England suffered from mistakes and missed opportunities in a 3-2 defeat to Spain in their Nations League opener. From Sky News, I'm Daisy Steele.
8: Back in the days, about 5 years ago, I should say, I was diagnosed with heart failure. I was praying to the Lord at the time, I need somewhere that I can run to, a refuge. I remember one point I turned the radio on and it was Premier Christian Radio. And it was so amazing to have somewhere that we could run to for refuge, not only for me, but for the world, to listen to, for the gospel to be preached to the world. So, yeah, I'm giving God the glory. So that's the reason why I give today.
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6: The top stories this hour. The Court of Appeal has overturned a ban on an Orange Order parade through a largely nationalist part of Portadown later this morning. A High Court judge had issued an injunction stopping the Orange men marching along the Garvaki Road amid concerns the long-running dispute could escalate. But following an emergency appeal late last night, the parade has been allowed to go ahead with restrictions. Speaking outside court, Deirdre Hagi from Sinn Féin is backing the community that lives there.
7: We are conscious that people have come out. They have stayed here for hours. That shows the determination of the people on Garvaki Road and beyond Garvaki Road, that we will continue to stand with them in solidarity.
6: Andy Burnham has unveiled a scheme to help first-time buyers in England after arriving in Liverpool for the Labour Party conference. Your First Home will allow buyers to purchase a new build with a deposit of just 2.5%. An NHS trust has apologised to the family of three-year-old Noah Woods after his medical records were accessed without authorisation. Noah was found dead in a lake in Suffolk after going missing from a play area earlier this month. Manchester City could face a points deduction, a huge fine, or even expulsion from the Premier League after being found guilty of most of the charges against them. The club is expected to appeal and insists it remains confident of proving its innocence. But with the eventual punishment still unclear, football fans have been giving their views on what should happen next.
8: Why on earth should they be let off? Throw the book at them.
9: Should they be demoted? Yeah. Relegated.
10: Yes.
9: Yeah.
10: But that won't happen.
11: Personally, I'm a City fan, so personally, I'm not happy at all. But realistically, yikes.
9: What word do you associate with City now?
10: Cheats.
6: England have lost 3-2 to Spain in their opening Nations League match. Meanwhile, Scotland drew 0-0 away to Slovenia. The Republic of Ireland face Israel and Hungary this evening after players voted to go ahead with the controversial fixture. From Sky News, I'm Daisy Steele.
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0: In the Old Testament book of Habakkuk, we find an overwhelmed prophet questioning God's tolerance of violence and immorality and idolatry, even among God's people. These issues remain prevalent in our day. So has God given up? Do you ever find yourself tempted to join the prophet in questioning God's tolerance of wickedness? On Truth for Life Weekend, Alistair Begg walks us through God's response to the prophet's questions. We're looking at Habakkuk chapter 2.
1: This revelation, which is the answer to Habakkuk's question, God tells him, is marked by four things. Let me just point them out to you. Number one, write down the revelation, make it plain so that someone can run and read it. For the revelation, number one, awaits an appointed time. From Habakkuk's position, everything else is just going on as usual. A time to be born, a time to die, da-da-da-da-da-da-da-da-da-da-da-da-da-da-da-da-da. And so it goes on. And from his perspective, it just seems as though history is entirely cyclical. It looks as though it's going around and around and around. God says, no, I want you to write this down, write it down clear. What I am doing has an appointed time. I haven't disclosed the time to you, but I know what the time is. Trust me. Number two, it speaks of the end. You'll see that there in verse 3. It will not prove false, and though it apparently lingers, wait for it, it will certainly come and will not delay. Now, Habakkuk has to take all of that as per God's word to him. And we could apply that, of course, in many ways and benefit from considering its truth in relationship to all that still awaits the unfolding of God's purpose in terms of the end of time and the return of Jesus and so on. Now, in verses 4 and 5, he contrasts the righteous life, which is lived by faith, with the proud boasts and the activities that mark those who are puffed up and live for themselves. And this is a pretty difficult little section here, as it turns out. But the best I can do with it is this, that when he says, see, he is puffed up, he is puffed up, either what we have is the epitome of the Babylonian, or if you like, the description of the ruler of the Babylonians as being emblematic of that entire people. He is puffed up. He's on the wrong track. He is betrayed by wine, or it may actually be wealth. Both words are similar in Hebrew, and the translators disagree over it. So let's just say both. The puffed up individual is betrayed both by wine and by wealth. He's arrogant, never at rest, greedy, dissatisfied, and he swallows nations whole. You got this picture. It's a kind of Monty Python's Flying Circus picture. Remember when they did all the little animated things and then the big head would come and then it would start eating things like trains and everything. And move all across the screen. It looks like about the 1940s now when you see it, but it was very futuristic then. And what you have here is the picture of this puffed up individual, the ruler of the Babylonians, and he just moves across and he eats nations. He just gobbles them all up as he goes. So from the Lord's answer, we turn to the Lord's judgment. The Lord's judgment. And the Lord's judgment is expressed in a succession of five woes. Woe. You may remember in Matthew chapter 23 that Jesus uses the same mechanism when he gives the Pharisees a jolly good ticking off. Woe to you, he says. You do this and you do that and you shouldn't. He's employing this Old Testament mechanism. And here in these five areas, he pictures people taunting the proud boasts of this apparently unconquerable force. Now, what I've done is I've just tried to give a heading to each of these five, and we daren't work our way through them. We'll be here long into tomorrow morning. And if you don't like my heading, get your own heading. All right? First of all, in verses 6-8. 6-8, injustice, injustice. Woe to him who piles up stolen goods and makes himself wealthy by extortion. You have plundered, verse 8, many nations. In other words, he sounds out a woe to the nation that has conquered lands to which it has no moral right, that has gone and taken for itself something that doesn't belong to it. For whatever reason, usually on the strength of tyranny or the desire simply to have more than we have. Tempted to pile up stolen goods, guilty of dealing unfairly, being involved in extortion. You will find all of these words and notions in this little section, 6-8. And what he says is, what you've piled up will come down on your head. You thought it was a great idea to come in here and vanquish these people and plunder these people and take over everything and call it your own. Well, guess what? It'll come down and land on your head. I'm going to have to stop myself from making tangential points of application. But every selfish human empire in the history of humanity has proved this to be the case. Rule Britannia. Britannia rules the waves. That's what we sang coming out of school. 1957, on the school bus going home. We're in charge of the universe, we sang to ourselves. Well, it all came down on our heads. Secondly, in verses 9-11, woe to those who make failed attempts at security. Woe to him who builds his realm by unjust gain, there's injustice again, to set his nest on high, and he does so in order to escape the clutches of ruin. To escape the clutches of ruin. I looked at that little phrase, to set his nest on high, and only one name out of all of history came to mind, and what was the name? To set his nest on high. Who had a nest on high? Hitler. Hitler, his eagle's nest, built for him on his 50th birthday, so that the Third Reich might go there and take tea. The Kelsten House, the tea house, so that these most brutal of totalitarian rulers may sit in pristine beauty and drink tea. And look, the stones of the wall will cry out, and the beams of the woodwork will echo it. And they do. And they do. Thirdly, verses 12-14, cruelty. Cruelty. Woe to him who builds a city with bloodshed and establishes a town by crime, who holds life cheap, who uses the workers to build and beautify his temple and his palace and his own place, who watches slaves die under the blows of the taskmasters. There will be blood. And look at the futility of it. Has not the Lord Almighty determined that the people's labor is only fuel for the fire, that the nations exhaust themselves for nothing? For nothing. At the end of the day, when the wind has blown and when time has done its work, and when political forces have arisen and others have collapsed, all of their great endeavors, with all of their bloodshed and all their crime-filled towns, just amount to nothing at all. Fourth woe is on immorality, 15-17. Consider the people stripped not only of their clothes, but of their honor and of their dignity. You will be filled with shame, verse 16, instead of glory. Now you will notice that all of these little woes have a certain elasticity about them, and purposefully so. Habakkuk is not tying these things to a moment in time, nor to a particular people. He is speaking under the direction of God's Spirit, and there is a sense in which, as he makes this succession of woes, the phrase that comes to mind is, if the cap fits, wear it. If the cap fits, wear it. And you can determine at what point you want the American Empire to get on board with this drama. But we're pretty close right here, aren't we? The capital of the pornographic Western world is here in the United States. Woe to him who gives drink to his neighbors, gazing on their naked bodies. And notice the violence in verse 17 is a violence that's been done alongside this immorality, a violence done to Lebanon, which will overwhelm you. That sets it in an immediate point of application in relationship to geography, and your destruction of animals will terrify you. I read that phrase and I said, now, what in the world are we dealing with here? And then you have shed man's blood, you've destroyed lands and cities and everyone in them. It's impossible to miss this. God expresses his judgment upon those who play fast and loose with creation.

about everything in the world. Everything in the world. The Christian's response to ecology is a Christian response. It is a Bible response. The Christian's view of the doctrine of creation is guarded and guided by the Bible. So the fact that we know that all creation groans in travail, waiting for the redemption of the sons of man, does not mean that we're supposed to say, see, therefore it doesn't matter. No, we're supposed to, on the basis of our understanding of what the Bible says, deal with it in a way that cares for that which God has given us to enjoy. We can't sing about the through the woods and forest glades I wander on the one hand, and then just torch the place on the other. Not unless we want just to be a walking contradiction, which of course is part of our dilemma. And the fifth and final woe in verses 18 to 20 is the woe against idolatry. Idolatry. What value is an idol? No value at all. Woe to him who says to wood, come to life, or to lifeless stone, wake up. Absolutely useless. I'm tempted to read to you from David Wells' book, but I'm not going to because it would take too long and I would violate my own desires and designs for the evening. But I have an unbelievably wonderful quote out of David Wells' latest book entitled The Courage to be Protestant, and I was going to quote to you from page 164 and 65 and 66. So I would just leave it right here. You can read it afterwards. But his point is, the idolatry of 21st century America is the idolatry of me. It's the idolatry of the self. And again, if the cap fits, wear it. Of what value is an idol? That we would look inside of ourselves for God. That we would look to ourselves for our own answers. All of that is simply idolatry. The Lord's answer then, the Lord's judgment, and finally, the Lord's glory. The Lord's glory. Next time, in verse 2 of chapter 3, we will be confronted by that wonderful little call of Habakkuk to God. In wrath, remember mercy. When he sees all that is unfolding in God's judgment, he cries out to God to show mercy. And of course, the whole story of the Bible is that God's righteous judgment on sin is always accompanied by his mercy, so that when Adam and Eve are banished from the Garden of Eden and the angels are there with flaming swords to prevent their re-entry, it is God who then comes to them in their nakedness and provides coverings for them. An expression of his mercy in the execution of his judgment. And when God sounds out his judgment upon the earth and calls people to repentance, he raises up his servant Noah. And Noah has charged with the prophetic responsibility of saying to people, God is justifiably angry with the state of affairs, and he's coming in judgment, and he is going to flood the world. But he wants you to know that he has provided here a way of escape, because in the execution of his wrath, he is preferring you and offering you mercy. And at the cross of the Lord Jesus Christ, as his wrath is poured out upon all the sinfulness and wickedness of man, in that very scene is the expression of his merciful love to all those who will hide under the shadow of what that cross provides. So when you read chapter 2 again later in the week, as I think some of you may, and you go through all of these woes, make sure that you finish up by noticing verse 20, the Lord is in heaven, therefore shut up. That's what he says. The Lord is in heaven, therefore let the earth be silent. Let the earth be silent. And then notice in verse 14, if you're tempted to doubt that it's all going pear-shaped, that everything is going horribly wrong, know this,
The earth will be filled with the knowledge of the glory of God as the water

0: waters cover the sea. All the proud kingdoms of time will pass away, but God's kingdom stands and grows forever. And the pathway of the righteous, verse 4, is the pathway of faith. And the righteous will live by his faith. And of course, that verse is picked up and employed by Paul and by the writer of the Hebrews and pressed into service at the time of the Reformation, both by Calvin and by Luther, as a very cornerstone of the nature of Christian living itself, so that not by our endeavors, by our good deeds, by our attempts at righteousness, but on account of the provision of a righteousness that we are undeserving of and could never gain, the conduit of which is our faith, is our childlike trust. For the only thing that we bring to our Christian lives is the sin of which we need to be forgiven. And then on that pathway of faith, we come with our complaints and our questions and seek the Lord's answer. Yes, a painful answer, for it speaks of his judgment. But in the midst of that judgment, an expression of his mercy, which speaks of his glory. Therefore, says Paul, being justified by faith, we have peace with God. Through our Lord Jesus Christ, through whom we have gained access by faith into this grace in which we now stand. Now notice this, and we rejoice in the hope of the glory of God. We rejoice in the certainty of God's manifestation of himself. So Habakkuk, hang on. I know what I'm doing, and it won't be late, and it won't be premature. It will be at the right time. Some of us have illnesses that we would like healing for right now. And God says, hang on. We don't like the answer, but it is his answer. But in his own appointed time, he will accomplish his purposes. So let us learn with Habakkuk to wait on him.
1: 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Alistair returns in just a moment to close today's program. As we are finding out, even the prophets struggled to understand God's ways and his timing. But as Alistair reminded us today, hang on, God knows what he's doing, and it will be at just the right time. 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And if, like most of us, you struggle with prayer, Alistair provides guidance and direction to help you understand how to pray, why to pray, and what to say. He draws from the Apostle Paul's prayers for the Ephesians to teach you how you can stay focused as you pray, how to enrich your time with God, and how to pray with boldness. 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
0: Father, help us to make sure that we bring all our questions to the one who has the answers, to you, the omniscient, gracious, living, loving God. And then help us so to bring the truth of your answer to bear upon our lives so that as we view our own circumstances and the issues represented in the history of our world, that we might increasingly think in a biblical way, that our Christianity will not be something that isolates us from our society and from the world in which we live, but allows us to think properly and to live rightly. Forgive us for all the times when we want to live in splendid isolation, to pretend that nothing's happened, to think that somehow we can just shoo it all away. Unless you come, O God, unless you execute your judgment and in so doing show us mercy, we are without God and without hope. But no, that cannot be, because as we have just read, we actually have in Jesus a hope that goes out beyond the bounds of our own small time frame. Fill us then with hope. Send us out in hope so that we might speak of hope to our friends and our neighbors who feel that life is increasingly fractured and futile and hopeless. For we pray in Christ's name. Amen.
1: I'm Bob Lapine. We appreciate you taking time out of your weekend to study the Bible with us. How is it possible to move from feeling overwhelmed to rejoicing, even when circumstances remain unchanged? Next weekend, we'll hear the answer. The Bible teaching of Alistair Begg is furnished by Truth for Life, where the learning is for living.
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5: Isaiah chapter 43, verses 1 to 3. But now this is what the Lord says, He who created you, O Jacob, He who formed you, O Israel. Fear not, for I have redeemed you. I have summoned you by name, you are mine. When you pass through the waters, I will be with you. And when you pass through the rivers, they will not sweep over you. When you walk through the fire, you will not be burned. The flames will not set you ablaze. For I am the Lord, your God, the Holy One of Israel, your Savior. I give Egypt for your ransom, Cush and Seba in your stead.
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7: Top stories this hour. An Orange Order parade through a nationalist area of Portadown will go ahead at 8am after a last-minute court ruling. The Court of Appeal overturned an injunction which has stopped the march along the Galvaki Road, but the parade will be subject to restrictions. Work and Pensions Secretary Pat McFadden says the court's decision must be respected.
8: It wouldn't be for me to give permission to one march or another. What I would say is there are predominantly two communities in Northern Ireland, and it's really important that they're able to live peacefully side by side. It's part of the fruits of the Good Friday Agreement that violence has largely stopped.
7: Andy Burnham's unveiled a scheme to help first-time buyers in England after arriving in Liverpool for the Labour Party conference. Your First Home will allow buyers to purchase a new build with a deposit of just 2.5%. An NHS trust has apologised after Noah Wood's medical records were accessed without authorisation. The three-year-old was found dead in a Suffolk lake after going missing from a play area earlier this month. Manchester City could face a points deduction, a huge fine, or even expulsion from the Premier League after being found guilty of most of the charges against them. The club's expected to appeal and insists it remains confident of proving its innocence. England manager Thomas Tuchel feels mistakes and missed opportunities cost them in their 3-2 defeat to Spain in the Nations League. Captain Harry Kane scored and missed a penalty at Wembley.
9: In a game like this, when you're playing a team that's unbeaten in that long, you're going to need less mistakes, both, you know, giving goals away and also with the penalty as well. These are three big moments in the game, and in the end it cost us. So, yeah, not a game to get too downbeat about.
7: Scotland had a goalless draw away to Slovenia, while the Republic of Ireland face Israel in Hungary this evening. And the UK is getting the world's first Minecraft hotel. Themed roller coasters, shops and dining will also open alongside it next year at Chessington World of Adventures in southwest London. From Sky News, I'm Jenny Barsby.
10: Hello, my name's Mary. I live in Torquay. I have Premier Radio on in the background. 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

0: Welcome to Truth for Today, the Bible Explained, a Christian ministry program that endeavors to accurately teach God's Word in order to challenge, encourage, and edify listeners. Today, we continue with things to think about on your way to church, and it's Jonathan Hughes speaking from Psalm 129. We're going to meet the God who helps us prevail.
1: Agincourt, Cressy, Blenheim, Trafalgar, Waterloo, El Alamein. All should raise stirring feelings of epic victories against the odds in the history of the British nation. As we look back, like most nations, we tend to celebrate famous military victories, inventions and the like as evidence of the greatness of our country. Certainly in comparison to others. There is little in comparison to lift our national mood like the knowledge that we gave our enemies a good beating. By way of contrast, the Jewish nation does not do this so much. Certainly, throughout the Old Testament, on the occasions that they were called as a nation to remember their past, it was more to the fact that they had survived rather than a great military victory. Even as they remembered the Exodus, it was that they had been rescued from slavery rather than a military defeat of Pharaoh that was being remembered. The Jews are the world's great survivors. It was probably this that gave rise to the response given to Frederick the Great, King of Prussia, back in the 18th century. When he asked his courtiers and wise men to cite evidence for the existence of God in just a word, the answer he was given, either by his royal chaplain or by the Marquis d'Argent, was the Jew. The reasoning behind this statement is that despite the centuries of persecution, Egypt, Philistia, and a host of other Middle Eastern nations now disappeared from the world, Syria, Assyria, Babylonia, Greece, Rome, most European nations, Nazism, Communism. Jews have retained their national identity and are now back in the land. There are about 15.8 million Jews in the world today, about half resident in the State of Israel, and the other half identifiable resident in the rest of the world. This miraculous preservation defies natural historical interpretation and must therefore be interpreted as a sign of divine preservation. As we conclude our current series looking at the Psalms of Ascent and how they should influence our thinking on our way to church, it is very much the theme of God's preserving hand that will fill our thoughts. Let us then listen to the words of Psalm 129. Many a time they have afflicted me from my youth. Let Israel now say, many a time they have afflicted me from my youth, yet they have not prevailed against me. The ploughers ploughed on my back. They made their furrows long. The Lord is righteous. He has cut in pieces the cords of the wicked. Let all those who hate Zion be put to shame and turned back. Let them be as the grass on the housetops, which wither before it grows up, with which the reaper does not fill his hand, nor he who binds sheaves his arms. Neither let those who pass by them say, the blessing of the Lord be upon you. We bless you in the name of the Lord. We have noted before in this series on the Psalms of Ascent that these particular psalms were sung by the Jewish people as they made their way up to Jerusalem for their solemn festivals, or perhaps as they returned from their captivity under the Babylonians. It is within this context, then, that we can readily understand their sense of joy and dependence on God. The first four verses of this psalm recount the trials and sufferings that the Israelite people had faced throughout their history. The final four verses celebrate their security in God and their sense of being a blessing to the world. To borrow the imagery of Exodus chapter 3, the nation had been on fire, but they were not consumed. Many a time they have afflicted me from my youth. Let Israel now say, many a time they have afflicted me from my youth. It really is not difficult to recognise the ways in which these words accurately reflect the truth of Israel's Old Testament history. Jacob and his sons had gone down to Egypt in days of famine as a family, and yet had left as Israel a nation enslaved by a Pharaoh who had not known Joseph, the saviour of the world. You can read this story for yourselves in the latter chapters of Genesis. In suffering and persecution, the nation had been born. After 40 years wandering in the wilderness, they had entered the promised land given to them by God. But such was the hostility of those living in the land that their occupation was constantly challenged by conflict. As we read through the books of Joshua and Judges, we readily see how periods of persecution were a normal part of Israel's history. If one was unfortunate enough to be born just before a wave of suffering, one's whole life might be characterised by warfare and trouble. One of the reasons why the people asked the prophet Samuel to consecrate for them a king was that they wanted to be like the other nations around about them. They wanted someone to lead them in battle. Throughout the times of their kings that we read about in the books of Samuel, Kings and Chronicles, there was wave upon wave of external attack that eventually culminated in the destruction of the nation and the removal of the Jews as captives to Babylon. In light of all this, the statement, many a time they have afflicted me from my youth, appears rather an understatement. Israel's history was entirely one of enduring suffering. Nor was it just that the psalmist was unduly pessimistic and a grumpy old man, for this was something that all Israel was to say and repeat. My natural tendency is to a degree of melancholia and pessimism. However, I can think of a lady in my church fellowship who is always bouncy and enthusiastic. If an elephant was to fall out of the sky and land upon me, my instinctive response would be to question, why me? It's not fair. Hers would probably be to rejoice, as she had always wanted to see an elephant up close. Well, it takes all sorts to make a world, but all Israel would unite in observing that they were a persecuted people. And yet, they have not prevailed against me. How can that be? How is it that one nation, so afflicted by so many different enemies, cannot be destroyed? Let us be clear, their enemies were not just minor desert tribes people, small flies in a jar of sweet perfume. Egypt, Assyria, Babylonia were all in their times world superpowers, whose empires covered much of the then known world. Despite the hatred of the nations and the adversity Israel had faced, none of the nations had overcome them in an enduring manner. The advisor of Frederick the Great spoke truth and echoed the prophet Jeremiah, "They will fight against you, but they shall not prevail against you, for I am with you, says the Lord, to deliver you." Jeremiah 1:19. God has clearly said what the final outcome will be. He will deliver his people. Any people who turn against Israel are doomed to failure, for none can overcome God. Their security is backed by a power far greater than that of the United States of America. God himself will deliver them. Now, this in no way condones, for example, their current behaviour. A friend ought to be able to call out wrong actions and want a better path to be taken. During the Old Testament times, Israel's security did not lie in military greatness, but rather as God raised up one judge, king, or another to act as his agent upon earth. Those deliverers were only successful insofar as they obeyed the commands of God. When they failed to do so, they too came under the judgment of God. So today, Israel's security does not lie in the destruction of all their enemies by bomb and bullet. It lies, as it has always done, in genuine repentance and obedience to God. Surely this must find residence in my thoughts as I make my way to church, even to my overactive mind so full of scattered thoughts. At the cross of Calvary, we have the clearest evidence in history of the mighty deliverance of God, according to the power of God who has saved us, but has now been revealed by the appearance of our Saviour Jesus Christ, who has abolished death and brought life and immortality to light through the gospel. 2 Timothy 1, 8-10. Or as Colossians 1, 13 and 14 says, He has delivered us from the power of darkness and conveyed us into the kingdom of the Son of His love, in whom we have redemption through His blood, the forgiveness of sins. What a deliverance this is to remind ourselves of. I say no to the whisperings of the devil who will try to make me think that I am not really saved. I say no to those who teach that I can be saved and lost. I say no to myself when I feel that my behaviour is not good enough to qualify me for His kingdom. He is the glorious, victorious deliverer. As the people of God come together in church, we ought to realise that we are those who are bought by His blood. We ought to realise that we are those who are destined for glory. We are those who are much loved. As such, this ought to influence our worship and our walk. Next, we come to verses 3 and 4. The ploughers ploughed on my back. They made their furrows long. The Lord is righteous. He has cut in pieces the cords of the wicked. From these words, there are several thoughts that require our attention. First, they remind us of the Lord Jesus himself. He gave his back to the smiters and his cheeks to those who pluck out the hair. Isaiah 15, verse 6. Deep and long indeed were those furrows as the soldiers of the temple guard made sport of his precious person. The prophet Isaiah foresaw the dreadful effects of his suffering when in chapter 52, verse 14, he wrote, His visage was marred more than any man, and his form more than the sons of men. Yet in all his sufferings, he committed himself to God and acted in righteous a manner. In this, he is always the perfect example for his people to follow. Second, suffering is part and parcel of the lives of his people. In the context of this psalm, this referred to the sufferings of the Jewish nation. However, we can readily apply them to our own lives too. Warren Wiersbe, in his notes on these verses, gives us a helpful insight into the way we respond to suffering. The ploughing image is a good one for believers today, for it reminds us that there can be a glorious harvest, but it depends upon the seeds that we plant. Of itself, suffering does not produce blessing. If we plant seeds of hatred and resentment, then suffering will produce bitterness. But if we plant faith, hope, love, and the precious promises of the Word, then the harvest will bless us and help others, and it will bring glory to God. If God permits people to treat us like dirt, we must accept it. But we have the privilege of being transformed by the grace of God into a person whose character honours the Lord. No suffering is pleasant, and there is no merit in seeking it out unnecessarily. However, we do have a choice in how we respond and what thoughts and emotions we allow into our lives. Bitterness will only hurt us and harden our conscience towards God. It does us no good whatsoever. But how positive a harvest is offered as a potential outcome to suffering if we respond in a manner that imitates Christ. Third, suffering is time limited and its end is guaranteed by no other than the Lord himself. It is good to know that he is righteous. All that he does is right. The harness of those who had been ploughing, that held the oxen in place and was held by the farmer, will be cut into pieces, and their ability to continue will be interrupted. As Paul said to the believers in 1 Corinthians 10:13, no temptation has overtaken you, except such as is common to man. But God is faithful, who will not allow you to be tempted beyond what you are able. But with the temptation will also make the way of escape, that you may be able to bear it. The fellowship of the saints is so very important in circumstances where an individual is undergoing times of temptation and suffering. It can feel a very lonely place when one is undergoing trials. In all likelihood, a fellow believer may well be the way of escape that God provides. We very much need to be alert to the possibility that God might be wanting to use us, me, to be of help to a fellow brother or sister who is struggling. The message of the letter to Smyrna in Revelation 2 illustrates a similar truth. The period of persecution was known to God, but limited, and the blessing was assured to the overcomer. So as we face problems and tribulation, let us remember that when these times are permitted by God, they are for our good. And there is a pathway that is open to us, and that is for our good. It would be good if we are sensitive enough to the circumstances of others, that we can prove to be a real help to those who are undergoing tribulation. We now turn to the second part of the psalm, and we shall consider the eternal security that the believer has in God, and the reality that Israel will, in the millennium, prove to be a blessing to the world. Let all those who hate Zion be put to shame and turn back. Let them be as the grass on the housetops, which withers before it grows up, with which the reaper does not fill his hand, nor he who binds sheaves his arms. Neither let those who pass by them say, "The blessing of the Lord be upon you." We bless you in the name of the Lord. Antisemitism is nothing new. It is an indelible stain on the reputation of an individual or a nation. For he who touches you touches the apple of his eye, Zechariah 2 and verse 8. The church should hang its head in shame, in that too often we have been on the wrong side of this. The medieval persecutions of the Jewish communities in so-called Christendom, for example, often encouraged by the church authorities, will not go unanswered. Undoubtedly, God had his purposes in allowing such atrocities, but that in no way mitigates anyone from individual responsibility. Those who hate Zion, Israel, will be put to shame and turned back. Any nation that is opposed to Israel eventually will not prosper, for God is still in control of all the nations of the world. This does not mean that we should be unthinkingly pro-Israel, agreeing with all that they do now. The actions of men, without their due recognition of the authority of God, can never be unthinkingly approved of. But as a nation, Israel has, does, and will enjoy the particular protection of God. The vivid picture used in Psalm 129, 6 and 7, to portray those who stand in opposition to Israel should make us take note. Like grass trying to grow upon the roof, utterly out of place, and with no soil to take root in, are those who hate the true people of God. Within the primary context, this clearly refers to the nation of Israel, his earthly people. However, we, his heavenly people, in the church age, can take comfort in the fact that we are much loved, and therefore are protected by the same God. We are his purchased possession, the pearl of great price. He is not careless of the fate of his people today, in just the same way that he will not be careless of the fate of the nation of Israel in a future day. We ought never to feel that we are alone. What a glorious promise we have that could not be clearer. For he himself has said, I will never leave you nor forsake you. Hebrews 13 verse 4. In times of stress and trouble, the devil is so active trying to persuade us that we are on our own, that nobody understands and that it is down to us to sort things out. How much we need to fill our minds with this glorious promise and tenaciously cling to it. The final verse points to the final triumph of the people of God. The greater will bless the lesser. And so the psalmist writes that no longer would any feel sorry for the people of God, as if they were poor unfortunates who needed sympathy and the kind words of a blessing. No, instead, there is a day to come when Israel will be a light and a blessing to the world in the most marvellous way. It will be they who say to the world, "We bless you in the name of the Lord." As things stand at present, this may seem quite a stretch. That this one tiny nation will be a blessing globally? However, we can see at least two reasons in Scripture that this will be true. Firstly, it was from Israel that the Messiah, the Saviour of the world, was born. This is true historically and is pictured in Revelation 12 verses 1 to 6. For all those who have put their trust in the Lord Jesus Christ, there must be an eternal sense of gratitude to him who was born into obscurity in Bethlehem and grew to manhood in the obscurity of a tiny village in Galilee. Romans 9 to 11 clearly show that out of Israel, blessing has come to the whole world and that there is salvation in no other. It will be at the name of Jesus, that lowly, despised Jew, that every knee will bow, of those in heaven, of those on earth, and of those under the earth. This one man will receive universal acclaim for the blessing that he has brought. Then, during the millennium, the nation of Israel will become a global blessing. Thus says the Lord of hosts, "In those days, 10 men from every language of the nation shall take hold of the robe of a Jew, saying, 'Let us go with you, for we have heard that God is with you.'" Zechariah 8:23 in the ESV. The implication of this is obvious. The blessing and support of God will be so visible, so clear to all the world, that it will prompt people from all over the world to want to know the secret of Israel's blessing. In that day, the answer will be equally obvious: obedience to God. It is clear that this is not the case at present. What a difference having Jesus reigning will make to the world. Problems that now seem intractable will be a thing of the past. The whole earth will be filled with the glory of the Lord and to the glory of God. As we go to church, how thoughts of his future reign and glory should prompt us to overflow in rejoicing and worship to him who loved us and gave himself for us, but who will also reign supreme as King of Kings and Lord of Lords. No wonder the Spirit and the Bride say, "Come." Thank you for listening to the Truth for Today talk entitled, "We're Going to Meet the God Who Helps Us Prevail," in the series, Things to Think About on the Way to Church, talk number T1478.

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6: However far you've fallen, however much you've messed up, however sinful your life has been, there is a way to be made clean. There is a way to be made right. It's all about the posture that we have.
7: Your sins are forgiven. These are words that only the Lord can say, and they are words that he must say if you are going to be with him forever. In his earthly ministry, Jesus dealt with lots of people who recognised their need for God, but he also dealt with many who didn't think they needed help at all. Today's account from Luke's Gospel involves both a sinful woman who comes to Christ in repentance and a self-righteous Pharisee who doesn't even offer Jesus basic hospitality. Welcome to Word Alive. I'm Mel Dixie, and as usual, Bible teacher Tom Ward is with me to open God's Word with us. Today we're in Luke chapter 7, verses 36 to 50. I'll read the passage before Tom speaks to us. When one of the Pharisees invited Jesus to have dinner with him, he went to the Pharisee's house and reclined at the table. A woman in that town who lived a sinful life learned that Jesus was eating at the Pharisee's house, so she came there with an alabaster jar of perfume. As she stood behind him at his feet weeping, she began to wet his feet with her tears. Then she wiped them with her hair, kissed them, and poured perfume on them. When the Pharisee who had invited him saw this, he said to himself, "If this man were a prophet, he would know who is touching him and what kind of woman she is, that she is a sinner." Jesus answered him, "Simon, I have something to tell you." "Tell me, teacher," he said. "Two people owed money to a certain moneylender. One owed him 500 denarii and the other 50. Neither of them had the money to pay him back, so he forgave the debts of both. Now which one of them will love him more?" Simon replied, "I suppose the one who had the bigger debt forgiven." "You have judged correctly," Jesus said. Then he turned toward the woman and said to Simon, "Do you see this woman? I came into your house. You did not give me any water for my feet, but she wet my feet with her tears and wiped them with her hair. You did not give me a kiss, but this woman from the time I entered has not stopped kissing my feet. You did not put oil on my head, but she has poured perfume on my feet. Therefore, I tell you, her many sins have been forgiven, as her great love has shown. But whoever has been forgiven little loves little." Then Jesus said to her, "Your sins are forgiven." The other guests began to say among themselves, "Who is this who even forgives sins?" Jesus said to the woman, "Your faith has saved you. Go in peace. Here's Tom Ward on Word Alive.
6: Thanks very much, Mel. All to Jesus, I surrender humbly at his feet, I bow. That's a pretty good sum up of today's passage. When we come to Jesus, we must surrender all. We come before him in humility, and we will only do this if we recognize who he is. There are many salvation stories found in the Gospels, but one of my favorites is the one found in today's passage. The account finishes with these three beautiful statements from Jesus. Your sins are forgiven. Your faith has saved you. Go in peace. Imagine kneeling at the feet of Jesus in a crowded room full of people that basically hate you. And Jesus says, looks right at you and says, your sins are forgiven. Your faith has saved you. Go in peace. These are words that only Jesus can say, and they're words that we must say if we're going to be with him forever. These are the words of salvation. This is the truth he spoke over me when I became a Christian. And if you are a believer in Jesus Christ, these are words that have been spoken over you as well. However far you've fallen, however much you've messed up, however sinful your life has been, there is a way to be made clean. There is a way to be made right. And whether this is something you need to hear right now, or whether this is taking you back to a time when you first accepted Jesus Christ, it's all about the posture that we have before him. And it's not just a getting saved thing. We need to have this same posture as we had when we first came to Christ. We need to come to him in humility. The woman in this story has the right posture. The man in this story has the wrong posture. The sinner is generous and is humble and is remorseful. The Pharisee is inhospitable and proud and self-righteous. The account starts then with Jesus being invited for supper. Now, I always remind people that the Gospels are not just historical accounts of the life of Jesus. They're also written and placed together, certain stories put together to highlight certain points. Luke makes this very clear at the start of his Gospel. Luke 1 verse 3, I too decided to write an orderly account. So not necessarily chronological, but maybe theological, maybe stories being put together to make a point. That's true throughout all the Gospels, and it's no different with Luke chapter 7. Just before our passage starts, Jesus said of himself, the Son of Man came eating and drinking, and you say he's a glutton and a drunkard, a friend of tax collectors and sinners. But wisdom is proved right by all her children. Jesus did eat and drink with a variety of people, many colourful characters, I'm sure, and often the Pharisees frowned on Jesus' dinner guests. And so here, straight after Jesus' statement, he's invited to the house of a Pharisee. And what we'll see by the end of this account is wisdom will be proved by all her children. And one of wisdom's children is this woman, this sinful woman who comes before Jesus and has an amazing encounter with the Lord. So Jesus enters the house of Simon the Pharisee. For the average Jewish person in Galilee, this was the polar opposite of tax collectors and sinners. This was the religious elite. But into this much more acceptable eating environment will enter a sinful woman. So it's not just that Jesus eats with undesirables in his own time, but even when he goes to a reputable house of good standing, he welcomes in the riffraff that the Pharisees are trying desperately to stay away from. The clean environment is made unclean, apparently, and Jesus doesn't seem to mind. But even further than that, it's actually the sinner that leaves justified, just like in Luke chapter 18 with the parable of the Pharisee and the tax collector. This is a shocking story and would have been very alarming for the original readers. Simon is a Pharisee. It's fair to say that Jesus had a lot of issues with them in his earthly ministry, but he was willing to give them a chance and he was willing to talk with them and debate with them and even share bread with them, which is amazing, really, just thinking about how the Pharisees were very opposed to Jesus, really from the beginning of his ministry. But Jesus is still willing to share with them. We don't know Simon's motive or openness to Jesus. It doesn't say that he invited Jesus to trap him or that he had any ulterior motive, but it does become clear that he doesn't really know who Jesus is. He thinks he knows, but he wildly underestimates Jesus. But Christ said in Revelation 3, verse 20, "Behold, I stand at the door and knock, and anyone who will open the door, I will come in and eat with him." So Jesus is willing to go and eat with this guy. Jesus lies down at the table, and straight away, though, a woman approaches. In verse 38, she pours perfume on Jesus' feet. Now, as a side note, there are a couple of different accounts in the Gospels of Jesus being anointed in a similar way. One time in John's Gospel, it states specifically that it's Mary. And then there's another situation as well in Mark and Matthew where Jesus is anointed with oil on his head. But this woman in Luke seems to be a different situation. Over the years, many people have presumed that she was a prostitute. Even the Message translation calls her a harlot, but it doesn't say that in the original Greek. It says in verse 37 that she lived a sinful life. And Simon the Pharisee calls her a sinner in verse 39. And Jesus himself in verse 37 said that her sins were many. But we aren't told about the specifics. Maybe they were sexual, maybe she was a prostitute, but that is a presumption. What is fair to say is that her life was pretty messed up. She lived a life of sin, and Jesus knew it, and the Pharisee knew it as well, and evidently she also knew it. That might seem obvious, surely everybody knows if they're doing things wrong, but as we'll see with Simon, often people can have real blind spots to their own failings. She comes before Jesus and she pours expensive perfume, which was likely an aromatic oil or nard, from this alabaster flask. Now, in those days, you didn't have caps on the top, so you couldn't use a little bit. This wasn't something that you could dab behind your ears and on your wrists every day. No, the jar was made out of clay, and the way you would get access to it is that you would snap the neck. So this was a one-time thing. You couldn't keep any of it. It would go off, basically. So you had to choose which occasion in your life you were going to break it open for. Maybe a more up-to-date example for today could be a person being given a very, very fancy bottle of champagne on their 18th birthday. And then that person gets to decide when they open it. Will you save it for a wedding or for a funeral or for a special anniversary? Once you open champagne, you need to drink it. And with this perfume, once you open it, you needed to use it. And the woman had the same options of what she could use it for. You know, a once-in-a-lifetime situation. Normally, a bottle like this would have been saved for her wedding day. But she had very different plans. She comes to Jesus and she kneels before him and she snaps the neck of this bottle, which in today's money would probably be worth about £25,000. So this is a hugely generous offering from this woman. This shows her genuine love for Christ, her adoration, her devotion to him. As with so many situations in the Gospels, we're left wondering how in the world she found out about Jesus. Had she heard the rumors about him kind of going around? Had she seen him before? Had she spoken to him before? Maybe one of her friends had been healed by Jesus. Maybe someone had heard him preaching and then told her what he said. Maybe she'd been there herself. Maybe she was part of the people gathered at the Sermon on the Plain. Maybe she was there when Jesus healed the widow's son that is outlined in verses 11 to 17 of this chapter. Maybe she was the widow herself. Who knows? But how is she the one who recognizes who Jesus is, when Simon the Pharisee should know exactly who Jesus is? It seems to be a bit of a theme in this chapter. At the start of chapter 7, we read about a centurion whose servant is ill. And the centurion asks Jesus to heal his servant. And Jesus says, all right, let's go and see him. And the centurion says, verse 6, "Lord, don't trouble yourself, for I do not deserve to have you come under my roof. But say the word, and my servant will be healed. For I myself am a man under authority, with soldiers under me. I tell this one, go, and he goes, and that one, come, and he comes. I say to my servant, do this, and he does it." When Jesus heard this, he was amazed at him. And turning to the crowd following him, he said, "I tell you, I have not found such great faith in Israel." So there is one situation in the whole of the Gospels where Jesus is amazed positively by somebody's faith. And it is this man, the guy who shouldn't get it. He's a Gentile. He's not part of the people of God, but he recognizes the authority of Jesus. So often, it's unexpected people who get who Jesus is. The centurion had faith, and this woman has faith. Jesus says right at the end of the passage, verse 50, "Your faith has saved you." But Simon the Pharisee does not have this faith. And John the Baptist in verse 20 of this chapter has his disciples

Messiah. People who should get who Jesus is don't get it. People who shouldn't get who Jesus is do seem to get it. And so because of this, the woman pours out her perfume for Jesus. She believes that Jesus is worth it. She believes that this is a moment that should be remembered, maybe the most important moment in her life. She doesn't see this as wasteful at all. She sees this as absolutely fitting for her Lord. Because however she's heard about Jesus, whatever she knows, she believes and wants to show her devotion to him. She believes that Jesus is worthy of her worship. Jesus is worthy of her praise. She is generous with what she has. She gives all of it to Jesus because for her, Jesus is absolutely worth it. Not a wedding or a funeral or an anniversary. This is the moment she wants to use the perfume, which I imagine is the item of most monetary value she has in her entire life. She's generous. But Simon is not. He is inhospitable. Jesus says in verse 44, I came into your house and you did not give me any water for my feet. Verse 44, you did not give me a kiss. Verse 46, you did not put oil on my head. In those days, hospitality was very important. Welcoming strangers, travelers, and guests was considered both a social duty and a religious obligation. The reason it was so important is that travel was difficult and often quite dangerous. Inns did exist, but there weren't that many of them, and they were quite expensive. People depended on the kindness of others for food, shelter, and protection. And the Jewish tradition taught that caring for strangers honored God. So the idea of hospitality came from the Hebrew scriptures themselves. You know, Israel was repeatedly reminded to care for foreigners because they themselves had once been strangers in Egypt. When a guest arrived, basic hospitality looked like greeting them warmly. A slave may wash their dusty feet. Oil would be offered to refresh dry skin and hair. It was also a sign of honor and welcome. And then food and drink would be provided, and then a place to rest as well. These actions communicated respect and friendship. So from Simon, Jesus did not get a warm welcome, but Jesus did get a warm welcome from the sinner. The woman washed Jesus' feet with her tears. She wiped his feet with her hair. She continued to kiss his feet. She poured perfume on his feet. And so you see there such a contrast. Yes, Simon had invited Jesus around for a meal, but he didn't show him the basic courtesy that you would expect. It was very rude, really. But this woman has shown amazing generosity. She also shows great humility. She kneels before Jesus. She recognizes who Jesus is, and she offers her praise, her extravagant worship to Jesus. She is broken. She's remorseful at her sin. Why else would she be crying out? She is known as a sinner. She has quite the reputation. There is grief here over sin. I wonder if your sin has ever led to tears, so moved and so desperate for forgiveness. And Jesus accepts her as she is. There's something deeply moving about this woman. She enters the house of Simon the Pharisee carrying no impressive words. She's got no religious credentials and no defense of her past. She doesn't kind of argue and give any excuses. She is an outcast. And she is unwelcome in that home, but she breaks all the social taboos to be with Jesus. She risks everything to come to Jesus in that room. Her tears fall on Jesus' feet and she wipes them with her hair. Not your average foot bath, but it's a beautiful picture. She kisses his feet and anoints them with the perfume. The woman knew exactly what people thought of her. She knew her reputation. She knew that entering Simon's house would expose her to judgment. Yet she came anyway. Her humility began with recognizing her need. She didn't pretend to be righteous. She didn't put on a show. She didn't try to convince Jesus that she was better than she was. She came as a sinner seeking mercy. True humility starts with bringing our need to the Lord. However many times you've heard this before, maybe you need to hear it again, that you don't have to clean yourself up before coming to Christ. We come because we need him. And Psalm 51, verse 17 has a great promise. A broken and contrite heart, you, God, will not despise. Jesus said of her in verse 47, her sins, which are many, are forgiven, for she loved much. Love is key. Her love
revealed the depth of her affection for Jesus, her desire.

0: to serve him, to honor him, to submit to him. When we truly understand how much Christ has forgiven us, pride basically has no room to grow. We become less concerned with appearing righteous before people and more concerned with remaining close to Christ. The woman's actions were costly and vulnerable. You know, sometimes following Christ requires us to lay down our desire to impress people. Humility is not thinking that we're worthless. It's being so captivated by God's grace that our reputation becomes less important than our relationship with him. Simon's judgment revealed his pride. The woman's posture revealed her humility. The woman is generous and humble, and Simon is inhospitable and prideful. The only thing he notices is the sinful woman, not his lack in any way. That's what happens when we're prideful. We only see issues in others, not in ourselves. Simon thinks that he's the good guy and the woman is the main issue. In verse 39, he says, "If this man," talking of Jesus, "were a prophet, he would know who is touching him and what kind of woman she is, that she is a sinner." He doesn't understand who Jesus is. It's almost comical, isn't it? If Jesus knew. The verse says Simon was thinking these things, and Jesus knew straight away what he was thinking. How can he do that? No man can know exactly what somebody else is thinking. It was clear that Jesus not only knew the woman, he knew all that she'd done, but he also knew Simon and all that he had done. He knows this Pharisee. And he knows the thoughts going through his head. Just think about that for a second. The Pharisee says, if this guy were even a prophet, he would know who this woman was. But Jesus is so much more than that. You need to know who Jesus is. And until you do, you won't go to him for forgiveness. If you think that Jesus is just a man, then you won't go to him for forgiveness. Even if you think that Jesus is a prophet, which many people do, and many major religions today believe that he was a prophet. But that isn't enough. Unless you believe that Jesus is the Son of God, that Jesus is part of the Trinity, God the Father, God the Son, that's Jesus Christ, and God the Holy Spirit. If you don't believe that, if you don't believe that he is the Messiah, if you do not believe that he's the King of Kings and the Lord of Lords, then you're not going to go to him for forgiveness. And if you're not going to go to him for forgiveness, you're not going to treat him like royalty, the way he should be treated. Jesus is a prophet. He is a priest. And he is a king. He is also the Messiah. And when Jesus tells the woman here her sins are forgiven, he shows that he is God, because only God can forgive sins. And Jesus had made this clear back in chapter 5. Let me read you a few verses there from verse 21 to 24. The Pharisees and the teachers of the law began thinking to themselves, "Who is this fellow who speaks blasphemy? Who can forgive sins but God alone?" Jesus knew what they were thinking. That's very similar, isn't it, to Luke 7. And asked, "Why are you thinking these things in your hearts? Which is easier to say, your sins are forgiven, or to say, get up and walk? But I want you to know that the Son of Man has authority on earth to forgive sins." Now, we have no idea whether Simon was part of the group that was in chapter 5, but clearly he wasn't convinced of who Jesus is. Now, Jesus often had very harsh and strong words for the Pharisees. Jesus could have said, "Woe to you, Simon." But instead, he uses this moment to teach him about forgiveness. He tells him a story, a parable in verse 41 and 42. Both debts were forgiven. One owed much, the other owed less. To pay off the big debt, somebody would have needed to have worked for 18 months every single day. But the small debt would have taken somebody about 6 weeks to pay off. That's quite a big difference, isn't it? 18 months compared to 6 weeks. And interestingly, the woman who's poured out the perfume on Jesus, as I said, that would have been worth pretty much a year's wages. Jesus asked Simon which debtor would love the creditor more. Simon answers correctly in verse 43, "I suppose the one who had the bigger debt forgiven." And Jesus' response to this is laced with meaning, I think. Jesus says, "You have judged correctly." It's almost like Jesus says, so far at this meal, you've judged incorrectly. You have judged this woman in the wrong way. You think you're better than her. You think that she's unworthy of my time and my attention. You think that she's unclean. You think she's beyond hope. You have done nothing but judge her since she arrived. But when I give you a simple story, you can judge correctly. With his own words, Simon is condemned. Jesus points out Simon's lack of hospitality and the woman's extravagant hospitality. The parable there is fulfilled right in front of Simon's eyes. And then Jesus says, end of verse 47, but whoever has been forgiven little loves little. The person who understands the greatness of God's forgiveness responds with greater love. The woman understood something Simon had failed to grasp. She needed grace. He didn't think he needed grace. Let's be like the woman and not be like the man. In this case, let's be like the sinner, not the Pharisee. Let's come to Christ, fall at his feet and find forgiveness. Fall at his feet and find acceptance. Fall at his feet and find peace. If you don't understand who Jesus is, then you won't go to him for forgiveness. But if you do understand who he is, then Jesus says over you what he said over the women, over that woman some 2,000 years ago, your sins are forgiven, your faith has saved you, go in peace. Your failings in thought, word, and deed are gone, all gone. Your faith has saved you. You have to believe in Christ, who he is and what he has done. We look back now and we see the cross and the resurrection and the ascension, and we say, I believe. We trust, we have faith. Without faith, no one can please God. And then we can go in peace. You cannot have peace unless you've gone to Jesus Christ for forgiveness. That's what it says in Romans 5, verse 1. Therefore, since we've been declared righteous by faith, we have peace with God through our Lord Jesus Christ.
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10: The top stories this hour. Protesters are gathering on the Garvaki Road ahead of an Orange Order march, which will proceed down the contentious route for the first time in almost 30 years. A last-minute legal challenge overturned an injunction banning the parade from the largely nationalist area. But only 35 members of the order will now be permitted along the route. First Minister Michelle O'Neill has been speaking to demonstrators.
11: Stay strong, but do so together. The advice is there to guide everybody and to keep everybody right. So please follow what you're being asked to do. You'll also see people in high-vis vests. They are people who are human rights advisors. They are people with legal experience who are here to document everything that's happening in this community.
10: The Prime Minister's announced a new scheme for first-time buyers to help them get on the housing ladder. Under the plans, people would need just a 2.5% deposit. An NHS trust says that 10 people are being investigated after three-year-old Noah Wood's medical records were accessed without authorisation. East Sussex and North Essex Foundation trusts say all have been removed from active duty or suspended. Donald Trump's rejected an Iranian proposal to reopen the Strait of Hormuz to commercial shipping within a week. The US president says the deal is unacceptable. Prince Harry says the decision to return his family to the UK was made for lots of reasons and that it's great to be back home.
12: It's been great. It's been great to be back on British soil. The kids are happy in school and it gives me a chance to be able to really focus on Invictus and the Birmingham in the Games July next year.
10: The Duke of Sussex made the comments to Canadian network CTV. He and Meghan returned to Britain a month ago after living in America for 6 years. And a Harry Kane penalty hit the bar in England's 3-2 defeat to Spain in the Nations League last night. Scotland began their campaign with a goalless draw away to Slovenia in their first game under new manager Sebastian Pocanoli. The Republic of Ireland's controversial match against Israel goes ahead in Hungary later, but goalkeeper Gavin Bazunu has pulled out in protest. From Sky News, I'm Jenny Barsby.
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13: Waking up this Sunday, it's a rather wet picture for Wales and Northern Ireland, where heavy, widespread rain is falling. Northern Ireland will see highs of around 15 degrees Celsius. In Wales, despite that rain, it's a mild start, reaching 21 degrees Celsius. Scotland also has light rain, with temperatures around 15 degrees Celsius. Over in England, particularly London, it's predominantly cloudy with a chance of light showers, and much milder, with temperatures peaking at 22 degrees Celsius. Do keep an umbrella handy today.
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15: All Souls in Praise with Noel Treddinick.
16: Yes, a big warm welcome from me, Noel Treddinick, to another edition of All Souls in Praise. And I want to cover many themes today, that of nature and creation and recreation and Lord of the Harvest. We know that many churches celebrate harvest on this particular day, but it's also Michaelmas, the Mass, the celebration of Michael, St. Michael, who is mentioned there in the book of Revelation. Not only in the book of Revelation, I see Daniel chapter 12, verse 1. At that time shall arise Michael, the great prince who has charge of your people. Maybe your name is Michael. Maybe your church is called St. Michael and all angels. But we think of Michael at this particular time. We see in our gardens or even on the roadside or emerging from a wall, we may see a Michaelmas daisy, a Michaelmas daisy. What came first? Well, I think St. Michael's time, and then the flowers seemed to bloom at exactly the period of his celebration at the end of September. So they were known as Michaelmas daisies. And even I see in the book of Job, chapter 1, verse 9, Michael there is fighting evil. He's disputing with the devil. To quote, but when the archangel Michael, contending with the devil, was disputing about the body of Moses, he did not presume to pronounce a blasphemous judgment, but said, "The Lord rebuke you." Maybe it's a statue, maybe it's a stained glass window, that picture of Michael defeating the evil one, defeating the devil lying at his feet, Michael's great sword waved above. But today, first of all, we recognize the great majesty of God. Paul the Apostle writes to Timothy at the end of chapter 5, "We know that we are from God, and the world lies in the power of the evil one, and we know that the Son of God has come and has given us understanding so that we may know him who is true, and we are in him who is true and his Son, Jesus Christ." We're in Christ. He is the true God, the eternal life. Little children, keep yourselves from idols, from distractions, from things that lead us away from God's very presence and majesty. So at the start of our program, we worship His Majesty.

Oh, wasn't that wonderful? A lovely prom praise recording of Majesty. So exalt, is your heart exalting? Lift up on high the name of who? The Son of God, the eternal Lamb of God, the Saviour of the world, Jesus. Magnify, glorify. Who? Yes, Christ Jesus, our Lord. There, and despite the drought at this time of plenty, certainly for us in the West, we rejoice at the good things that God provides from the soil, from man's labour, yes, from industry as well. And Psalm 19 comes to mind. Their voice goes out through all the earth, and their words to the end of the world. In them has he set a tent for the sun, which comes out like a bridegroom leaving his chamber, and like a strong man runs its course with joy. Its rising is from the ends of the heavens, and it circles to the ends of them, and there is nothing hidden from them. The law of the Lord is perfect, reviving the soul. The testimony of the Lord is sure, making wise the simple. The precepts of the Lord are right, rejoicing the heart. The commandments of the Lord is pure, enlightening the eyes. The fear of the Lord is clean, enduring forever. The rules of the Lord are true, the righteous altogether. More to be desired are they than gold, even than much fine gold, sweeter also than honey, and the drippings of the honeycomb. Moreover, by them is your servant warned, in keeping of them there is great reward. And the psalm ends, let the words of my mouth and the meditation of my heart be acceptable in your sight, O Lord, my rock and my redeemer. And in the Bible, worship and obedience seem to go together. Obedience to, well, look, all these words, the law of the Lord, the testimony, the precepts, the commandments, the rules of the law. Lord, we do ask that you would help us to understand and to obey your living and written word. And may we keep worshipping the Lord Jesus Christ. May we be thankful for his provision. He is the Lord of creation. As with St. Francis of Assisi, we can say, all creatures of our God and King, oh, praise him. I love this choral arrangement of this great hymn, all creatures of our God and King, so appropriate for this time of year. And of course, Pierpont's great hymn for the beauty of the earth, buds of earth and flowers of heaven. More about flowers a little later in our program. But let's be thankful to the Lord of the harvest. He allows all creatures, even the earth itself, to grow and to multiply, to be abundant, to be food for the body and food for the soul. So we as the creatures of God can praise him. Oh, praise him. Alleluia.

There, after that lovely hymn, we can pray together. Almighty and gracious Father, we give you thanks for the fruits of the earth in their season and for the labours of those who harvest them. Make us, we pray, faithful stewards of your great bounty for the provision of our necessities and the relief of all who are in want. We pray to the glory of your name through Jesus Christ our Lord. Almighty God, who in the very beginning set man on earth to cultivate the soil and to have dominion over created things, we give thanks today for all who work on the land and for those who market their produce and manufacture our food. Lord, we thank you. So direct and so prosper their work that the fruits of the earth may be wisely cultivated, safely harvested, and generously shared. For the sake of Jesus Christ our Lord, we pray. And this next hymn by David Mowbray picks up on that theme. I love this hymn. Walk the hills, and you will find him. Lift the stone, and he is there. Rising paths and tumbling water, forest pines and mountain air. As we enjoy all creatures, as we enjoy all creation, we can walk the hills, we can search the skies, we can sail the seas, and in Jesus you will find him. Oh, thank you, Lord, that you are to be found. You are available to each one of us. Help us now to walk with you, the hills and the valleys.

Beautiful. Well, Walk the Hills, the lovely singing of Joanne Lunn and John Lofthouse there. I'm looking at Psalm 34. I will bless the Lord at all times. His praise will continually be in my mouth. Many famous verses in Psalm 34, verse 8. O taste and see that the Lord is good. Blessed is the man who takes refuge in him. And I like this next song, where a little boy, he sings about what is God like? What if he were God? What is it like to be God? What does he think God should do? Well, you and I know that God is good. God is glorious. God is surrounded by glory and majesty. But just cast your mind back. When you were a little boy, even if I were God, what would I be like? Well, I want to be like Jesus. Even if I were God, what would I do? Oh, a lovely song. Even if I was God.

They're a fun song from the movie Tom Sawyer. Even if I were God, what would I think? What would I do? What would I want to be myself? O God, beyond all praising, we worship you today. We sing here on All Souls in praise of love amazing that songs cannot repay. For we can only wonder at every gift you send, at blessings without number and mercies without end. We lift our hearts before you. We wait upon your word. We honour and adore you, our great and mighty Lord. Words there by Michael Perry, steering us in just the right direction. We recognise that God is an almighty King. How great thou art! And together we sing, Come thou, almighty King.

Well, that lovely version of How Great Thou Art and Come Thou Almighty King. And talking of the word great, one of the most famous, I suppose, harvest hymns is Great is Thy Faithfulness. That talks about the seasons and about how God is faithful every day. The Lord is good to those who wait for him, to the soul who seeks him. It is good that we should wait quietly for the salvation of the Lord. For the Lord will not cast off forever, but though he cause grief, he will have compassion, according to the abundance of his steadfast love. For he does not willingly afflict or grieve the children of men. Yes, these famous verses I'm reading from Lamentations 3. The steadfast love of the Lord never ceases. His mercies never, never, ever come to an end. And what are they? They are new every morning, every evening, every moment. Great is your faithfulness. The Lord is my portion, says my soul. Therefore I will hope in none other but him. Yes, Lord, great is your faithfulness.

0: Well, then earlier, the great and defining hymn, Great is Thy Faithfulness, followed by, well, the main title from a movie that reminds us of the wide open spaces, the great fields of, well, it could be North America, or it could be France, these great fields at harvest time, as the harvest is safely gathered in. 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The Lord Jesus is the King of creation. 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

Wow, this is All Souls in Praise, and what a faithful God we have, and we can worship and acknowledge his faithfulness in song. Lord, I come before your throne. I hope you've come before your radio or your computer or your telephone or whatever it is, your television, however you pick up All Souls in Praise. We come together. Why do we come? Because God is faithful. Faithful in every way. Great is his faithfulness. And you know, it is the Holy Spirit of God who inspires music. The Holy Spirit of God, I believe, inspired the composer Mozart back there in the 18th century. And Mozart wrote wonderful music for the piano. He was a violinist, but supremely he was a wonderful soloist, piano soloist, as well as a composer. I love these variations on a minuet in D. Oh, it's so tuneful, and you can enjoy just for a few moments the way that he weaves the spell. He varies the tune in his variations. Let's enjoy the wonderful piano music of Wolfgang Amadeus Mozart and these variations on the minuet in D major.

Well, and so they go on. I love these variations by Mozart, and it reminds me just to give God thanks and praise for music per se. For music that is wonderful and sparkling and tuneful and harmonic. Music that lifts our hearts to the very throne of God. And as we think of the wide open spaces, as we think of the lilies of the field, as we think of the flowers of the hedgerows, have you had a chance at all to look at flowers? Have you walked in the country? Do you live in the country? Or have you got a local park near where you live? Can you give thanks for the different blooms, for the Michaelmas daisies at this time of year? Maybe you have a balcony. Maybe you have a mantelpiece. Maybe you have a windowsill where you have plants growing. Do you water them carefully? But they are fed and watered by God's almighty hand. Well, sometimes by our hand as well. He sends the snow in winter, the warmth to swell the grain, the seed time and the harvest, and yes, soft, refreshing rain. The flowers of the field, God makes them every one. And a daughter and mother joined us together on a Prom Praise platform a few years back, Elizabeth Crocker and her daughter, now known as Kate Sharp. Incidentally, she's singing with me in Witney near Oxford on the 14th of November. If you want to come and join us at the Methodist Church there, Kate Sharp will be singing. But here she is with, well, one of our old and most established singers, Elizabeth Crocker, who is her mother. And they appropriately sing a flower duet. And then we gather the flowers together. We look around us with amazement. What a lot of flowers there are. But first of all, Elizabeth Crocker and Kate Sharp sing to us from the Liebes Lachmei, the one and only flower duet.

What a lot of flowers. What a lot of sunshine. What a lot of beauty.

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1: Oh, isn't that beautiful? The flower duet, celebrating flowers, and then, of course, what a lot of flowers. The actor Peter O'Toole singing to us, what a lot of flowers, what a lot of lovely, pretty flowers. Are your eyes open to God's creation at this time of year? The beauty of the yellows, or the pinks, of the roses, or, yes, the purple of the Michaelmas daisy. And before we have our last hymn, I've turned up in my prayer book, Book of Common Prayer, the collect for St. Michael and All Angels. So please, if you can, pause for a moment and let us pray together. O everlasting God, who has ordained and constituted the services of angels and men in a wonderful order, mercifully grant that as your holy angels always do you service in heaven, so by your appointment they may succour and defend us on earth, through Jesus Christ our Lord. Amen. We say St. Michael and all his angels, don't we? Men and women together, that we may be protected, watched over by the angel host themselves. Do you think of having a guardian angel? It's not only children who have guardian angels. Many of us have testimonies that an angel has helped us, touched our shoulder, led us, delivered us, given us help and inspiration and saving power. So for St. Michael and all the angels at this time of year, Lord Jesus, King of Heaven, we praise your glorious name. Well, the English composer Herbert Howells had a son, tragically he died, called Michael. And he wrote a hymn tune called Michael, and of course it's appropriate that at Michaelmas we end with the tune Michael, the wonderful hymn. Sing it with me. All my hope on God is founded, and may that be your testimony and my testimony, Noel Tridenick saying it to you with love. May it be our testimony that this week all our hope is founded on none other than the great and faithful God, Father, Son, and Holy Spirit. And may the power of the Holy Trinity be with you all this week and forevermore. Amen.

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7: Lord, our Lord, how majestic is your name in all the earth. You have set your glory in the heavens. Through the praise of children and infants, you have established a stronghold against your enemies, to silence the foe and the avenger. When I consider your heavens, the work of your fingers, the moon and the stars, which you have set in place, what is mankind that you are mindful of them? Human beings that you care for them? You have made them a little lower than the angels and crowned them with glory and honor. You made them rulers over the works of your hands. You put everything under their feet, all flocks and herds, and the animals of the wild, the birds in the sky and the fish in the sea, all that swim the paths of the seas.
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9: Hello, I'm Kelly Valencia. The government has announced two new housing policies ahead of the Labour Party conference getting underway in Liverpool today. One is aimed at helping first-time buyers get on the housing ladder. The other is focused on bringing 300,000 derelict homes in England back into use. Sky's political correspondent Amanda Akers is in Liverpool.
10: These are two big headline-grabbing announcements, really a statement of intent at the start of this conference. We had Andy Burnham arriving yesterday to clapping crowds of members and announcing that he's going to set a new direction for Britain.
9: The Pope is to meet survivors of sexual abuse by clergy during a visit to Lourdes in France. He celebrated an open-air mass in Paris yesterday, passing through crowds in the Pope Mobile, waving and blessing babies. Ruth Gledhill's assistant editor at weekly Catholic journal The Tablet.
11: There's controversy because there are some survivors who he's not meeting who really wanted to meet him. Even now the church is really struggling to bring justice, true long-term justice to this issue. I think if any pope can deal with it, it's this pope.
9: Donald Trump has rejected an Iranian proposal to reopen the Strait of Hormuz to commercial shipping within a week. The US president says the deal is unacceptable, while Tehran says it will wait for an official response through mediators. The vital waterway has been largely closed since the conflict began in February, disrupting global energy supplies. In other news, 3 years after the famous sycamore gap tree was illegally felled, a ring of new shoots is flourishing around its stump. The National Trust says the growth is now 2 to 3 feet tall, raising hopes the tree can recover. Saplings have also been grown from seeds collected at the site beside Hadrian's Wall. Prince Harry says the decision to return his family to the UK was made for lots of reasons and it's great to be back home. The Duke of Sussex returned to the UK a month ago after living in the US for 6 years. His children Prince Archie and Princess Lilibet moved schools shortly after they returned when issues were raised by their security team about the commute. He spoke to Canadian network CTV on his return.
12: That's been great. It's been great to be back on British soil. The kids are happy in school and it gives me a chance to be able to really focus on Invictus and the Birmingham in the Games July next year.
9: And the BBC's Songs of Praise is celebrating its 65th anniversary with a special programme this Sunday. First broadcast in 1961, the show has produced more than 3,200 episodes from churches and other locations across the UK. Producers say the programme is also reaching new audiences online with around 10 million social media views last year. The anniversary special airs on BBC One and iPlayer today.
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9: Well, a rather unsettled start to our Sunday across the UK, with heavy rain and strong winds pushing in from the west. Wales and Northern Ireland will see widespread, occasionally heavy downpours with temperatures around 15 degrees Celsius. In Western Scotland, blustery showers are likely, whilst Edinburgh enjoys a clearer spell at 14 degrees Celsius. For England, London is mostly cloud and mild at 13 degrees Celsius, and Manchester expects light showers later, reaching around 19 degrees Celsius. That's your latest from the Premier News team. 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
14: My name's Marlene. I'm 74 years of age. I just retired last year and I live in a town called Larne. It's on the East Antrim coast here in the north of Ireland. I've lived here all my life and as I say, I've just retired last year, so I have a lot more time in my hands and I like to do some voluntary work. I was introduced to your station by my younger sister who just loves it and she thought she would pass the information on to me and I'm so glad she did. I love your station because it's so informative. I'm blessed every time I turn it on, whether it's someone asking for prayer, perhaps just speaking on a subject that's dear to my heart, or just perhaps Stuart or Jill Briscoe giving us a lovely talk on some themes from Scripture. It really does my heart good to listen to all the information that you give us on Scripture and on many, many other subjects. Please keep up the good work. And as the Lord said to us all, go into all the world and preach the gospel. And you certainly are doing that. Many thanks and God bless.
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Sam Rhodes here with Hearts and Hymns at a time when churches everywhere are giving thanks to God for the gifts of His creation and the bounty we enjoy not just at this time of harvest, but nowadays with the efficiency of modern transport systems throughout the whole year. But supermarket shopping can detach us from the miracle of all that grows, flourishes, multiplies, and blesses us with good food. All gifts from God, so much to be thankful for and to share because we have plenty while others go hungry.

God of the seasons, there is a time for everything. There is a time for dying and a time for rising. We need courage to enter into that process. God of autumn, the trees are saying goodbye to their green, letting go of what has been. We too have our moments of surrender with all their insecurity and risk. Help us to let go when we need to do so. God of fallen leaves lying in coloured patterns on the ground, our lives have their own patterns. As we see the patterns of our own growth, may we learn from them. God of misty days and harvest moon nights, there is always the dimension of mystery and wonder in our lives. We always need to recognise your power-filled presence. May we gain strength from this. God of harvest wagons and fields of ripened grain, many gifts of growth lie within the season of our surrender. We must wait for harvest in faith and hope. Grant us patience when we don't see the blessings. God of geese going south for another season, your wisdom enables us to know what needs to be left behind and what needs to be carried into the future. We yearn for insight and vision. God of flowers touched with frost and windows wearing white designs, may your love keep our hearts from growing cold in the empty seasons. God of life, you believe in us, you enrich us, you entrust us with the freedom to choose life. For all this, we are grateful.

Good and generous Lord, you have once more brought the year full circle through planting and growing and ripening to harvest time and autumn. We thank you for the sun and the wind, the rain and the dew, the minerals of the earth and all the plants that grow and all the beasts and birds of farm and field. We marvel at your wonderful ways of bringing food from the earth for man's good. Dear God, help us to use your rich gifts as you want us to. Teach us to share them with our neighbour when he is in need. Make us see in the marvellous succession of the seasons and in the growth and ripening of our crops the merciful, generous hand of your divine providence. Help us to realise too that if we live according to the inspirations of your grace, we shall also reap a plentiful harvest in the autumn of our lifetime, a harvest that we will be able to enjoy forever.

I suppose we're very detached from the growing process, aren't we? And we just sort of buy our fruit and veg and our meat all from the supermarket, all neatly wrapped up in cellophane. But of course, many of us are gardeners. And I love this, a parody on All Things Bright and Beautiful called The Gardener's Hymn. It's written by Helen Laws. All things bright and beautiful, or creatures great and small, all things wise and wonderful, the Lord God made them all. But what we never mention, though gardeners know it's true, is when he made the goodies, he made the baddies too. All things spray and squattable, disasters great and small, all things paraquatable, the Lord God made them all. The green fly on the roses, the maggots in the peas, manure that fills our noses, he also gave us these. The fungus on the goose gogs, the club root on the greens, the slugs that eat the lettuce and chew the aubergines, the drought that kills the fuchsias, the frost that nips the buds, the rain that drowns the seedlings, the blight that hits the spuds. The midges and mosquitoes, the nettles and the weeds, the pigeons in the green stuff, the sparrows on the seeds, the fly that gets the carrots, the wasp that eats the plums. How black the gardener's outlook, though green may be his thumbs. But still we gardeners labour midst vegetables and flowers, and pray what hits our neighbours will somehow bypass ours. All things bright and beautiful, all creatures great and small, all things wise and wonderful, the Lord God made them all.

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2: Hello. This coming Saturday is the first day of the eight-day Jewish festival of booths or tabernacles, known as Sukkot. Celebrated by Jewish people for thousands of years, it's still commemorated today. Like all Jewish festivals, it has great historical and biblical significance, and its origins lie in the events immediately following the exodus of Israel from Egypt. The word Sukkot means a hut or booth, and this coming Sunday, I'll be looking into the history of this important festival and why Christians today should also remember and celebrate the amazing act of God which sparked that special day. Join me, John Pantry, this Sunday at 8:30 p.m. here on Premier Christian Radio for A Word in Season, where my word will be Sukkot.

Louis Armstrong there. Pam Rhodes here, Hearts and Hymns celebrating harvest, this wonderful time of year. Just look at these words coming from Deuteronomy 8. For the Lord your God is bringing you into a good land of flowing streams and pools of water with springs that gush forth in the valleys and the hills. It is a land of wheat and barley, of grapevines, fig trees and barley, of grapevines, fig trees, pomegranates, olives and honey. It is a land where food is plentiful and nothing is lacking. It is a land where iron is as common as stone and copper is abundant in the hills. When you have eaten your fill, praise the Lord your God for the good land he has given you.

It must have been autumn time when Tricia Richards wrote this next poem, and she paints an image of God as an artist. I love the way you paint the sky with autumn's brilliant blues and winter's powder grey. I love the way you pour the ocean out and send it shouting to the shore. I see here how nature's life expresses you. The rain, the storms, the relentless burning sun, you must laugh at our God denial. We think we're so together, so advanced. Inventions, conventions, so evolved, man on the moon. But who sets this barren orb into a midnight sky and keeps it there? Who summons the dawn without fail and gathers up a whispering wind that strips the trees of leaves? Give us eyes that see and hearts that are an echo of your own, that in those dull and shaky moments, with vision cleared, we will read the natural signs of you, God, our mighty creator.

This next harvest prayer dates back to the 17th century. Don't know who wrote it, but the words speak to us still today. Be gentle with yourself and others. We are all children of chance, and none can say why some fields blossom while others lay brown beneath the harvest sun. Take hope that your season will come. Share the joy of those whose season is at hand. Care for those around you. Look past your differences. Their dreams are no less than yours, their choices in life no more easily made. And give. Give in any way you can. Give in every way you can. Give whatever you possess. Give from your heart. To give is to love. To withhold is to wither. Care less for the size of your harvest than for how it is shared. And your life will have meaning. And your heart will have peace.

0: Sam Rhodes here. I'll be back with more Hearts and Hymns after this break.
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4: Hello, it's Michael Vanstone here, and I just want to take a moment to say a huge thank you to everyone who gave to our transmission appeal here on Premier Christian Radio. And I'm so grateful to be able to share that when we closed the appeal at 7 p.m. on Friday the 25th of September, the total received was £605,700. That's £605,700. And hear this, the cash portion of the appeal was hit 45 seconds before the deadline of 7 o'clock. Seriously. The cash portion of the appeal was hit 45 seconds before 7 o'clock. As Kevin Bennett, our CEO, has said, the precision of the provision is remarkable. 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

Anne Rhodes here as Hearts and Hymns celebrates the harvest, and we're going to hear now some thoughts from Derek Dobson. Life is like the seasons. Spring brings the birth. Flowers break through the earth from their seeds below. Summer brings the sun to help them grow. The occasional shower will make them weep, but it also gives them strength to seep. With autumn, the stems begin to bend, for they cannot live forever. Winter comes with bitterness and snow, for it is surely time for them to go. But no, the leaves may wither, shrivel, and die, but the roots remain to live again in God's domain.

Two prayers now for harvest time. One that comes from the famous Venerable Winfrid Rees, and another from the Bishop of Swansea in Brecon. Heavenly Father, we come in thanksgiving for the harvest that we've been able to reap yet once again on our journey in life. You've provided for our labours on the farm, in the garden, or whatever the challenge is and where it is to be found. Even in moments of despair when nature was beyond our understanding, you did not desert us. We thank you for bestowing your gifts so richly for the needs of ourselves and those of mankind through Jesus Christ our Saviour. Creator God, source of all goodness and growth, you give us seed for us to sow and bread for us to eat. You encourage us to work together in fellowship and service for the good of all. Give us grateful hearts for what we have received and a loving concern for the needs of others, that the whole world may give you thanks and praise.

actions and deeds often end up far from the mark, and our spirits seem to die and grow adrift like leaves in the autumn wind. Yet we rest in the hope of a new life that blossoms like spring flowers. Through spiritual rebirth, we stand to inherit the blessings of your kingdom and become joint heirs with your Son. We acknowledge you as the only source of growth and abundance. 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In your kindness and love, make up for what is lacking in our efforts. God, our Creator, you place the powers of nature under the control and work of humans. May we bring the Spirit of Christ to all our efforts and work with our brothers and sisters at our common task. Lord, you have given us so much, and we want to give back to you the love of our hearts and the service of our lives and all we can bring to say thanks for all you have given us.

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4: John chapter 14, verses 1 to 4. 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
7: Hello, I'm Kelly Valencia. The government has announced two new housing policies ahead of the Labour Party conference getting underway in Liverpool today. One is aimed at helping first-time buyers get on the housing ladder. The other is focused on bringing 300,000 derelict homes in England back into use. Sky's political correspondent Amanda Akers is in Liverpool.
8: These are two big headline-grabbing announcements, really a statement of intent at the start of this conference. We had Andy Burnham arriving yesterday to clapping crowds of members and announcing that he's going to set a new direction for Britain.
7: The Pope is to meet survivors of sexual abuse by clergy during a visit to Lourdes in France. He celebrated an open-air mass in Paris yesterday, passing through crowds in the Pope Mobile, waving and blessing babies. Ruth Gledhill's assistant editor at weekly Catholic journal The Tablet.
9: There's controversy because there are some survivors who he's not meeting who really wanted to meet him. Even now the church is really struggling to bring justice, true long-term justice to this issue. I think if any pope can deal with it, it's this pope.
7: Donald Trump has rejected an Iranian proposal to reopen the Strait of Hormuz to commercial shipping within a week. The US president says the deal is unacceptable, while Tehran says it will wait for an official response through mediators. The vital waterway has been largely closed since the conflict began in February, disrupting global energy supplies. In other news, 3 years after the famous sycamore gap tree was illegally felled, a ring of new shoots is flourishing around its stump. The National Trust says the growth is now 2 to 3 feet tall, raising hopes the tree can recover. Saplings have also been grown from seeds collected at the site beside Hadrian's Wall. Prince Harry says the decision to return his family to the UK was made for lots of reasons and it's great to be back home. The Duke of Sussex returned to the UK a month ago after living in the US for 6 years. His children, Prince Archie and Princess Lilibet, moved schools shortly after they returned when issues were raised by their security team about the commute. He spoke to Canadian network CTV on his return.
10: It's been great. It's been great to be back on British soil. The kids are happy in school and it gives me a chance to be really focused on Invictus and the Birmingham in the Games July next year.
7: And the BBC's Songs of Praise is celebrating its 65th anniversary with a special programme this Sunday. 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Producers say the programme is also reaching new audiences online with around 10 million social media views last year. The anniversary special airs on BBC One and iPlayer today.
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7: Well, a rather unsettled start to our Sunday across the UK with heavy rain and strong winds pushing in from the west. Wales and Northern Ireland will see widespread, occasionally heavy downpours with temperatures around 15 degrees Celsius. In Western Scotland, blustery showers are likely, whilst Edinburgh enjoys a clearer spell at 14 degrees Celsius. For England, London is mostly cloud and mild at 13 degrees Celsius, and Manchester expects light showers later, reaching around 19 degrees Celsius. That's your latest from the Premier News team. For more news from a Christian perspective, head to our website premierchristian.news.
12: My name is Ola Olives and I am a Premier listener. Been listening to Premier Radio since the late 90s. I've really enjoyed the uplifting testimonies, how God brought them through challenges. There were moments in my life at that time that I was also going through some of the similar challenges that these people went through, and to hear someone come through it on the other side and testifying of God's faithfulness was really very encouraging and helpful for me to go through those moments of my life. I believe that Premier stands for light. So the moment we allow light to shine, as the Bible says, when light shines, darkness cannot comprehend it. And so we need the light that Premier carries. And this our younger generation can know that there is a station that they can access when they feel discouraged and down.
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Well, I hope you're still there because I am, Pam Rhodes, here with the second hour of Hearts and Hymns this morning. And because it's morning, well, I'd like to start with this lovely early morning prayer, newly recorded by Keith and Kristen Getty. Give me Jesus.

Now, I've got a very unusual and special track to play for you now. It's a new song written by Graham Kendrick, who was asked by the Christian charity Shaftesbury if he could write a song that would reflect the support they give to children, young people and adults with disabilities. And as he thought about a song for them, Graham says he was moved by the stories of the charity's Victorian founder, Lord Shaftesbury, who would often host joyful feasts for those he campaigned for. So not only were hungry mouths fed, but dignity and generosity were afforded to his guests to an extent they'd never dreamed possible. And it was that, along with the parable of the feast that Jesus told, that inspired Graham to write this song, Joy, O Joy, in his honour, about how everyone is welcome at our Father's table. So what I'm going to play now is a recording by people both with and without disabilities in Dorset, Essex, London and Gateshead. And I was one of them. And I can tell you that without a doubt, whatever we lacked in finesse and singing talent, we more than made up for with enthusiasm and sheer joy, oh joy.

Well, next, I have a delightful message for Mrs. Rita McLaughlin, who lives in Watlington in Oxfordshire. And Rita says, my 96th birthday falls on October the 2nd, and I wonder if you could play for me roundabout then, Jesus Be the Center by Michael Fry. I first gave my life to Jesus when I was 8 years old, and though there have been times in my life when I haven't put Jesus first, I do want him to be the center of the rest of my life now. And I hope and pray that as other listeners hear the words of the song, they will also be encouraged to make Jesus the center of their lives. I belong to a very friendly Methodist church and love singing Wesley's amazing hymns. But I do also like the more modern songs, and I can't remember ever singing Jesus Be the Center at my present church. So it will be a real treat. A 96th birthday treat, Rita. And I hope you have a truly wonderful birthday next Friday, at which Jesus is most definitely the centre.

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2: See you there.

Marching back again. Here I am, Pam Rhodes with Hearts and Hymns. And I was down in my hometown of Gosport on the south coast the other day, hosting a lovely sing-along of favourite hymns at the magnificent Holy Trinity Church. And it was all part of the town's Heritage Open Days events. Well, that church is home to a pipe organ with a very distinguished history because it was a favourite of Handel's. He commissioned it when he was the director of music to James Bridges, the Duke of Chandos, for the Duke's new house, which was near Edgware in Middlesex. And when the Duke died and the house was demolished in 1744, the organ was put up for auction and Holy Trinity paid the princely sum of £117 for it. Cheap at the price, because at our gathering the other day, that organ was put to good use by Father Nicholas Frayling, who's found his musical talent very rewarding during his own ministry, from which he retired as the Dean of Chichester about 9 years ago. But there was a lot of enthusiastic singing that afternoon and several requests for me to play some particular tracks this morning. And this first one comes from John and Carol Backhouse, sending greetings to their son Peter, who's working in London. They've chosen what they describe as a beautiful hymn that speaks of Jesus's love and sacrifice. But it's also a hymn they used to sing quite often when John was chaplain of HMS Ocean. And I can imagine why this hymn would resonate with anyone associated with the Royal Navy. Here is Love Vast as the Ocean.

And here's another request from our hymn sing-along event down at Holy Trinity Church in Gosport, this time from Peter and Elaine Halsey. And they're asking for a hymn that is so popular with Christians of all ages and backgrounds across the world, In Christ Alone.

Now, I have a lovely letter here from someone I've heard from often over the years, William Cantley, who lives with his wife Dorothy in Royal Hillsborough in County Down in Ireland, of course. And there was a very special celebration in their household on Friday, just gone, the 25th of September, because it was Dorothy's 80th birthday. And I hope, Dorothy, that you were thoroughly spoiled and your birthday was celebrated in style. And I wonder if your large family were there to help you with the birthday cake, because I hear that you have four children, Nicola, John, Louise and David, and seven grandchildren. That's Sophie, Harry, Emily, Max, Lily, Monty and Willow. What lovely names your grandchildren have. And Dorothy William sends you the warmest love of all, because the two of you have been married since the 20th of June 1972. And William has even sent me a copy of a receipt from your wedding day back in 1972. It was for two wedding cars that had to make a 60-mile round trip. And the cost was a huge sum. Just listen, £15.50. Those were the days, weren't they? And William thinks that as the two of you live not far from Banbridge in County Down, this next hymn is a good choice for you. Written by Irishman Joseph Scriven, who emigrated from Ireland to Canada, but then sent these words over to his mother just before she died. Words that have brought comfort to generations of Christians ever since. What a friend we have in Jesus.

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Pam Rhodes here with something a little quieter and more prayerful there on Hearts and Hymns this morning. Did you recognise those voices? Well, the lady singer was the popular American Christian artist Beth Nielsen Chapman. And the man, well, I sort of think you might know the voice of Alid Jones. In fact, I really hope that you'll tune in today to Songs of Praise on BBC One at 1:15 this lunchtime, because Alid and I will be presenting a celebration of Songs of Praise, our 65th anniversary programme, would you believe? And I can promise you it's a very emotional trip down memory lane, not just for all of us on the Songs of Praise team, but probably for you too. Lots of archive footage when you might just spot your younger self. Anyway, I highly recommend it. 1:15 today on BBC One. Well, now I've got a really encouraging example of Christian outreach to share with you now about Johnny Shaw, who is a full-time evangelist based at a project called Sorted, which is part of the Church Army Centre of Mission in one of the areas of Bradford where poverty and hardship are almost a way of life for many of the families living there. Johnny has a mission to develop trusting relationships with local young people, many of whom find life incredibly difficult and often feel as though they belong nowhere. But Johnny shares this really touching story about a youth group he organised when one young lad came along describing himself straight away as an atheist. But he did stay around when the group started chatting together with Johnny, obviously a bit curious about faith. And at that point, Johnny put an empty chair in the middle of the room and asked, "If Jesus was sitting here now, what would you ask him?" And without hesitation, the young lad, who had definitely said he didn't believe in anything like God, said, "Why have you chosen me?" Johnny said that it was one of those moments that completely stopped him in his tracks. But his question led to an ongoing, quieter conversation and prayer that allowed the floodgates to open for that boy, about how he came from a large family where he often felt overlooked and forgotten about. And he'd come along that day with a feeling that he wanted to find out about something, but he had no idea what it would be.

but it all sounds as if it could be a very powerful path for evangelism. So we wish Johnny and that young man every possible blessing for whatever lies ahead for them. And it's Johnny who's chosen a familiar ancient hymn given a modern feel by Wren Collective, "You Are My Vision."

So if you rather fancy the idea of asking me to play a request for you, get on with it. Drop me a line by email, probably, to heartsandhymns@premier.org.uk, because I'd love to hear from you. Oh, and by the way, if you happen to miss the first themed hour of today's Hearts and Hymns, you can catch up with that on Premier Christian Radio at 6 o'clock this evening, and I hope you will. And one more thing, I am hoping you'll be able to join me again just after the 1 o'clock news on any Saturday lunchtime, when we all sing along with some of our favourite hymns and worship songs in All Together Now. It's great fun, great sense of fellowship. Wherever we are, we all just join in with these familiar hymns and worship songs. And so don't forget, that's just after 1 o'clock on any Saturday. But on with the music today. It's the last song, I'm afraid.

And that's it from me, except to wish you every blessing for the week ahead. So until we're together again, take care of yourselves, won't you? And each other too. From me, Pam Rhodes. Bye now.

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1: 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Another season is upon us. But take a moment to hear God's word.
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9: Hello, I'm Kelly Valencia. Labour is focusing on new housing policies as their party conference in Liverpool gets underway this morning. They're launching a scheme to help people get on the housing ladder with a lower deposit. Sky's political correspondent Amanda Akers is in Liverpool.
10: These are two big headline-grabbing announcements, really a statement of intent at the start of this conference. We had Andy Burnham arriving yesterday to clapping crowds of members and announcing that he's going to set a new direction for Britain.
9: Donald Trump has rejected an Iranian proposal to reopen the Strait of Hormuz to commercial shipping within a week. The US president says the deal is unacceptable, while Tehran says it will wait for an official response through mediators. The vital waterway has been largely closed since the conflict began in February, disrupting global energy supplies. In other news, the Pope is to meet survivors of sexual abuse by clergy during a visit to Lourdes in France. He celebrated an open-air mass in Paris yesterday, passing through crowds in the Pope Mobile, waving and blessing babies. Ruth Glailhill's assistant editor at Whitley Catholic Journal, The Tablet.
11: There's controversy because there are some survivors who he's not meeting who really wanted to meet him. Even now the church is really struggling to bring justice, true long-term justice to this issue. I think if any pope can deal with it, it's this pope.
9: Prince Harry says the decision to return his family to the UK was made for lots of reasons and that it's great to be back home.
12: It's been great. It's been great to be back on British soil. The kids are happy in school, and it gives me a chance to be able to really focus on Invictus and the Birmingham in the Games July next year.
9: The Duke of Sussex made the comments to Canadian network CTV. He and Meghan returned to Britain a month ago after living in America for 6 years. Their children, Prince Archie and Princess Lilibet, moved schools shortly after they came back when issues were raised by their security team about the commute. Over 25,000 Christians marched through the streets of Dublin yesterday. The annual March for Jesus saw believers gathering for live music and prayer. Organisers called the turnout a huge show of unity for churches across Ireland. And Songs of Praise is celebrating its 65th anniversary with a special programme on BBC One this Sunday. The long-running show, first broadcast in 1961, will feature favourite hymns, archive footage and a new duet between Alec Jones and the late Sir Harry Seacombe. Presenter and premier broadcaster Pam Rhodes tells us why she thinks the programme has remained so popular over the years.
13: We remember words from hymns that when we were young, we sang at school. And it means that they're a bit like prayers in our pocket, that when we feel the need to have guidance or forgiveness or protection, that those words are there. So I think hymns are a tremendous gift to us. And that's one of the reasons why people love Songs of Praise.
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9: It's a wet and blustery start for Northern Ireland and much of Scotland, with heavy rain for Belfast and Edinburgh, temperatures around 15 degrees Celsius. Glasgow, however, is a milder 19 with lighter showers. Wales also sees plenty of rain. In pleasant contrast, England is largely brighter and milder. London sees sunshine and clouds at 13 degrees Celsius, reaching 22. That's your latest from the Premier News team.
0: My name is Peter. I am from Gateshead. I just want to give a shout out to Premier Christian Radio, and I just want to thank them for the work they're doing. The station has really blessed me, like the Lord really uses this station to reach people, people like me who spent a lot of years in the darkness, like mental illness and things that haven't gone right for us. 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I've got it in the car. I've got it at home. It's on the TV as well. I can just tune it into the TV. So it's the only mainstream Christian radio station out there. You know, it blesses me. And if anybody's hesitating, I would give it a go, like, because it's worth tuning into.
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15: Very, very good morning to you. It's Simon Ward here, and I'm so grateful to you for joining me. Now, prayer is a really important part of what we do in worship at home each week, isn't it? And I have to say, I'm particularly struck and indeed saddened by how many of you are battling with cancer. And indeed, there's a lot of people at my own church that really are struggling at the moment as they are tackling cancer diagnosis. And our guest today shares a story of what it was like for him when his wife received a cancer diagnosis. And we're going to be hearing from Simon Clothier after 11 o'clock. In spite, though, of the huge challenges that illness presents, we are nevertheless invited to continue to worship God and allow ourselves to be surprised by a deep joy inside us that helps us navigate times of distress and sadness. Listen to these verses from Psalm 42. Why, my soul, are you downcast? Why so disturbed within me? Put your hope in God. For I will yet praise him, my Saviour and my God. And then in Philippians 4, here's Paul's exhortation. And remember, he was in prison when he wrote this. Rejoice in the Lord always. I will say it again, rejoice. Can I invite you then to join in with our opening worship this morning, whatever your circumstances? In a moment, we'll be joining Brandon Lake in praise. First, here's Martin Smith. Joy.

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2: Thank you so much, Ian. Later on, as I mentioned earlier, we're going to be praying together, something we do each week. And I know it's a great blessing to many of you. And I guess you need to be slightly bold to send in a prayer request. And if you've not done that before, can I encourage you to do so? I'll give you the detail in a moment. I know that we've seen many prayers answered, but we've also seen many, many, many people blessed. And the knowledge that there's a whole army of Premier listeners, many, many, many tens of thousands, hundreds of thousands, who are listening to whatever you share and are praying for you. That's a real blessing. 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You can either send me a text to 66777. 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I was recently visiting a friend of mine in a care home and spotted on his bed a beautiful coffee table book, and it was called Encounter with God, and it's a collection of illustrated prayers and meditations by Dennis Wrigley. And I came across one which I read to him, and he enjoyed it, as did I. So I thought I'd share it with you this morning. It's based around Psalm 34, verse 8, "Taste and see that the Lord is good." And the reflection is called "The Gift of This Moment." This moment will not return. It is a precious gift to me for all eternity. Here, now, I can savour this gift, receive it, enjoy it, use it. But I can wish it away, throw it away, discard it, because I am tired, impatient, anxious, depressed, because I am too busy recalling the past, plotting the future, hastily dismissing this instant. Yet I will never pass this way again. It will be cast in the stone of time. What is there in this transient moment which I can fill with life? Why have I been brought to this point of time, which is filled with such potential? A prayer. Giver of this gift, I ask you to make it eternally rich, to awaken in me its infinite potential. Help me to begin to see with your eyes, to begin to hear with your ears, to begin to breathe your breath, to begin to be filled with your life and your love, to awaken fully to what you are saying and doing just now. Make this moment a time of joy, of freedom, exhilaration, and even ecstasy here and now. May I taste and see how good you are, and in my refreshment, give you glory and praise. Amen.

0: Matt Redman there, the heart of worship. And thank you so much to Carolyn Manchester, who's just pinged through to me a lovely little message with a rather lovely picture of a table and a Bible and a cup of coffee and a croissant just looking out over the garden. And it says, "Happy Sunday. Slow down, breathe deeply, smile often, and let your heart be grateful for the little blessings that make life truly beautiful." Thank you so much, Carol, for sharing not just the words, but the beautiful picture. I'd love to be sitting at that table looking out over the garden. Now, coming up on Worship at Home, in a few moments, a few minutes, a Sunday sermon from Pastor Rick Warren. Before that, though, and after this short break, we'll continue to worship Jesus as we join the choir and congregation of All Souls Langham Place. Oh, worship the King.
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0: Well, they're having fun there, weren't they? That's the choir, orchestra and congregation of All Souls Langham Place. Oh, worship the King. Fabulous celebration of praise there. Now, coming up on Worship at Home, by the way, I'm Simon Ward, so good to have your company this morning. Coming up after 11, I'm going to be introducing our guest today, singer-songwriter Simon Clothier. And we're going to be praying together in just over an hour's time, so please do send in whatever prayer requests you might have, either for yourself or for others. It'll be a real joy to receive them and a real privilege to pray with and for you. How do you do that? Just ping me a text to 66777. That's 66777. 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Time now for our Sunday sermon. After that, I'm going to be giving you an update on our transmission appeal this week as part of our Sunday offering. First, though, here's Pastor Rick Warren.
1: The teaching in this program may not reflect the views of all Christians.
2: Let me ask you a question. Whose disapproval do you fear the most in life? Who would you be the most afraid to be rejected by? Because whoever that is your God. And when anybody is God in your life who's not God, that's called an idol. And the Bible says in the Ten Commandments, no other gods before me. And the Bible says in the Ten Commandments, no idols. Anytime you fear anybody's disapproval more than God's, they're your God. That's your God. And that God is your idol. And that's why so many people have no hope, because they're stuck in a rut thinking, if I really went after my dream, what would my boyfriend think? If I really went after my dream, what would my parents think? What would my kids, what would my husband, what would my wife, what would my dad think? Because my dad's told me all my life, you're never going to amount to anything. You can't do that. And I'm so afraid of failure because I'm worried about the disapproval of other people. The Bible says that when you fear the disapproval of other people, you are a disabled person. Did you know that? The Bible calls it a disability. The Bible says that worrying about the approval of other people is a spiritual trap. Look at this verse on the screen. The fear of human options, a human opinion, this is Proverbs 29:25. The fear of human opinion disables. It's a disability. You have disabled emotions if you're caught in the trap of fearing, what would everybody else think if I did this? If I really went whole hog for God, if I really went totally sold out for Jesus Christ, if I took the vision God has for my life and I went after my dream, what would other people think? The Bible says the moment you ask that question, you're dead in the water. The fear of human opinion disables you. Trusting in God protects you from that. You're either going to fear other people or you're going to trust in God. Those are the two options. And if you're going to get your vision back, you've got to stop listening to all the negativism, which means maybe turning off the television and maybe listening to a little less talk radio. Because I guarantee you, it's not positive stuff. It's about how bad everything is in the world, how negative everything is in the world. If you worry about the voices around you that tell you it can't be done, you can't go after your dream, it's not going to happen. You have to have the step of hope. I believe Jesus Christ can change my situation. And then you have to have the step of resistance, just like Bartimaeus. I don't care what the crowd thinks. I don't care if they tell me to shut up and be quiet. I'm going after Jesus. And I'm going to go after my dream. I'm going to go after my goal. I want to be healed. I want to be able to see again. I want my vision back. Now, let me tell you something about fearing what other people think. You know, I'm a fairly well-known person. The other day I was in a grocery store and I had the guy in front of me was buying some stuff and he just paid for everything. And as he was walking away, he realized, he said to the clerk, I meant to buy two sacks of ice. And the clerk goes, well, it's just right over there. And he goes, okay, I'll go get it and I'll come back and pay. And he looks at me, he says, you won't mind waiting, will you? And I looked at the guy and go, oh, no. I said, I'll just pay for it. He goes, what? I said, I'll just pay for your ice. Just pick it up and head on out. He goes, who are you? And the clerk looks across and says to the guy, he's Saddleback Church. So, you know, I'm a fairly well-known guy. But let me tell you what, nobody's thinking about me. In that grocery store, there wasn't a single person saying, I wonder what kind of bread Rick would choose. And I'm pretty well known. You don't sit at home at night going, I wonder what channel Rick would watch tonight. Nobody, here's what I'm trying to tell you. You would worry a whole lot less about what people think of you if you realized how little they do. Okay? They're not. They're not thinking about you. They're thinking about themselves. And when they walk into some party, they don't look over and go, ew, what an ugly dress she's wearing. They're going, how do I look to everybody? They're worried about what everybody thinks of them. They're not thinking about you. So don't worry about it. Number three, if you're going to get your vision back, you got to have hope, believe that Jesus can change situation. You got to resist. You got to ignore the negative voices like this guy did. And number three, you must listen for God's call. Listen for God's call. And this is what I call the attention step of getting your vision back. You've got to pay attention to God, which means you're going to have to settle down, slow down. You're going to have to stop being busy, and you're going to have to be quiet for God to hear God's call. Notice this verse. The next verse in the story, verse 49, tells us this. So this guy's yelling, hey, Lord, hey, Jesus, notice me. And they all tell him, shut up. And he still keeps saying, hey, notice me. And in the verse 49, so Jesus stopped and said, call him. Talking about this blind guy. Call him. So they called to the blind man. Cheer up, on your feet. He's calling you. Circle that. He's calling you. Throwing his cloak aside, he, Bartimaeus, jumped to his feet and came to Jesus. He's calling you. You must listen for God's call. Would you write this down? Calling and vision go together. Calling and vision go together. What do I mean by that? God's call on your life is God's vision for your life. They go together. If you want to know God's vision for the next 10 years, you got to get God's call on your life. Now, when people talk about, I was called by God, a lot of people think that's some kind of scary, spooky thing. And like, I was called to be a missionary. I was called to be a pastor. I was called to go work in darkest Africa or the poorest New York City slum. And I feel called. Listen, everybody's called by God. In the whole world, everybody is called by God. We're all called to know him. We're all called to love him. We're all called to serve him. We're all called to share his love with everybody else. We're all called to be saved by him. We're all called to be forgiven by him. We're all called by him to go to heaven. The only question is, are you going to pick up the phone? He's calling, but he's not going to pick up the phone for you. Are you going to answer the call? And he's been calling you his entire life. God has been calling you his entire life. And you go, sorry, Lord, I'm busy talking to Snoop Dogg right now. I'll get back to you. No, he's calling. You've got to pick up the phone. Calling is not something supernatural. It's God's plan and purpose for your life. You know, in business, we talk about the word vocation. And we usually say, what is your vocation, which is your career? Your job is your vocation. It's what you do. The word vocation comes from the Latin word voce, which means voice. We get the word vocal, vocalize, voice. Your vocation is your calling. That's your calling. Some people are called to do real estate development. Some people are called to teach preschoolers. Some people are called to drive a truck, and some people are called to do accounting. Some people are called to raise kids, and some people are called to run for office. Some people are called to study undersea water animals, And some people are called to make music and art. And we're all called by God to do different things. And God intentionally called us to do different things so everything in the world gets done. If he called us all to be pastors, there'd be a lot undone. A lot left, nothing done. I'm glad God calls musicians to be musicians because I happen to like to listen to music. I once thought I was called to be a musician. The problem was I loved to sing. Nobody liked to hear it. I realized I wasn't called to be a musician. If you're called to do it, you're good at it. And if you do, let me talk to you about the decade of destiny. If you figure out God's calling for your life, God's vision for your life for the next 10 years, if you do that, you will succeed in it. If you do anything other than what God's called you to do, you will fail at it. God does not bless your problems, your vision. He blesses his vision, his calling for your life. And you were not an accident, and God made you and created you to fulfill your calling. Now, it says here that Jesus called them, and they said, come on, get up, get on your feet. He's calling you. Now, here's the point. Bartimaeus could have missed God's call if he wasn't listening. He could have been so busy shouting, hey, hey, I'm over here, hear me. He couldn't hear Jesus calling him back. The only way you're going to hear God's call is you got to be quiet, which means you have to spend some time with God alone, reading the Bible, praying, just being quiet. God has a good plan for your life. He has a plan, he says in Jeremiah, that will give you a hope and a future. And in Decade of Destiny, we're going to look at God's plan for your life in detail for the next 10 years. But in order for you to hear it, you're going to have to be quiet. You can't hear God's call. You can't get God's vision if you're distracted by less important things. That's why the Bible says this up here on the screen, Isaiah chapter 30. In repentance and rest is your salvation. In other words, when I turn to go God's way and I rest in his grace, then I'm saved. I have salvation. In quietness and trust is your strength. Now notice, you don't get strength from a pill, you don't get strength from a bottle, you don't get strength from TV, you don't get strength from listening to talk radio, you don't get strength from your girlfriend, you get strength in quietness and trust. To overcome stress, you have to have periods of quietness where you can hear the call of God in your life. That's why periodically, you just need to get alone and be quiet with God. This last week, Kay and I took the day of Tuesday. And as a husband and wife, we spent the day together quietly in prayer together. Now, when I say the day, that doesn't mean 24 hours. I'm talking about like from 8 o'clock in the morning till 6 o'clock at night. And it doesn't even mean you're talking the whole time. Sometimes you're quiet. Half of prayer is just listening. And we would listen to music together, Christian music together, and that would cause us to want to pray. And what we pray is, the way we pray is conversationally, which I say a little bit and she says a little bit and I say and she and back and forth. And rather than I make a long speech and she makes a long speech, that gets kind of boring. How do you spend a day in prayer? Well, I'll tell you about that someday, but I'll tell you one thing is you need to get comfortable. You don't have to be on your knees the whole time. There's no spiritual way to pray. Like you have to have your hands folded, knees bowed, and in the most uncomfortable way. No, no, you're not going to pray very long if you're uncomfortable. So to spend a day in prayer, Kay gets comfortable on a couch. I lay down on the kitchen, on the living room floor, flat on my back, looking up with my eyes wide open, because if you have ADD, you don't want to close your eyes when you pray. Because your mind's gonna go a million directions, and in a few minutes you're gonna go, you know. So, and then you need to understand, it's not how long you pray and it's not how eloquent you pray that matters. It's what's in your heart and it's your faith. You know, my wife is a good way with words. Sometimes she'll pray and go, wow, I wish I'd said that. That was good. I wanna write that one down, you know. Throw that in on a Sunday morning. That sounds spiritual, you know. She's just got a good way with words. You know, if most of us who are guys, if you're a man, now I'm a pretty talkative guy, but as general, men don't talk as much as women do. You know, the average man speaks 25,000 words a day. The average woman, 35,000 words a day. That means when you both get home from work at night, she's still got a 10,000-word surplus. Okay? And she needs to unload those, and you're there, hubby. So just be aware.

It's being open, but it's being quiet. And that's why if you're going to get God's vision for your future, the next 10 years, and as your pastor, my job is to make you a success the next 10 years, because that brings glory to God, to succeed in what God made you to be. And that's why I've been planning all year for Decade of Destiny, to help you in the different areas of your life and get God's vision for those areas. Now, it's interesting here that in listening for the God's call, Jesus stopped and said, call him. So they call the blind man, and the crowd says, cheer up, on your feet, he's calling you. Notice how the crowd's thoughts have changed. I mean, earlier they're saying, shut up. Now they're saying, cheer up. Oh, how fickle the crowd is. 1 minute you're a hero, the next minute you're a zero. How quickly public opinion changes. They're so fickle. And so that's what I want to tell you. If Jesus calls you, it doesn't matter what the crowd says. You better do it. It doesn't matter if your mommy doesn't like it. Doesn't matter if your boss doesn't like it. It doesn't matter what the crowd says. If God has called you to do it, you better do it, because it's going to be the right thing. It's going to be the vision for you. Now notice, it says on that verse, bottom of the first page, throwing his cloak aside, he, that's Bartimaeus, jumped to his feet and came to Jesus. Circle the word jumped. Notice, he said, I'm not going to procrastinate. I'm not going to delay. I'm not going to waffle. I'm not going to wait. I'm not going to keep putting it off. When God calls me, bam, I'm there, man. I'm there. He thought, I'm never going to get this chance again. I'm going to make the most of it. I'm going to take advantage. It's now or never. God has been calling some of you for weeks, months, and some of you for years. He's been calling you. And you've been putting it off. That's dumb. That's really dumb. You need to do it now. If he's calling you now, you do it now. You're not going to get the chance again. I remember hearing some pastors sometime who talk about, I surrendered to God's call for ministry. Like it was some big battle or something. I didn't surrender to ministry. In the first place, there's two things wrong with it. Number one, we're all called to ministry. Everybody's called to serve God. That's what ministry means. And number two, I didn't surrender. I didn't struggle with it. I jumped at the chance. It's like Bartimaeus. I'm going, you know, I got this idea. If I do what God wants me to do with my life, I'll probably succeed at it. If I do what I want to do with my life, I'll probably fail at it. So it wasn't really a hard decision for me. When I got God's vision for my life, God's call, I think I'm going to do that, because if I do what he's called me to do, what his vision for my life is, I'm going to succeed. The same is true with you. My guess is that you already know some things to do in your life that you ought to be doing, and you probably even know what benefit they'd bring, but you're just thinking, I'll do it someday. I'll get around to it. You're delaying the call of God on your life. You're postponing his vision for your life. And every day you postpone God's vision for your life, you're wasting that day. Now, here's the fourth thing to get your vision back. The fourth step is to tell God exactly what you want. Tell God exactly what you want. This is what Bartimaeus did. Jesus calls him. He goes up and notice what it says. Luke 18, verse 40. When he came near, that's Bartimaeus, Jesus asked him, what do you want me to do for you? Lord, I want to see, he replied. I love this. I love this because it's so simple. Nobody could say it's too hard to understand. It's not complicated to get your vision back. It's just you got to tell God exactly what you want. I love the fact here that Jesus comes, calls Bartimaeus. The blind guy walks up to him, and Jesus says, what do you want me to do for you? And Bartimaeus doesn't go into this long speech. He doesn't go into why he went blind or anything. He just says, I'd like to see, Lord. Jesus goes, well, then, here's your sight. God bless you. Next. It's pretty simple. I mean, that took all of 3 seconds. I'd like to see. Well, receive your sight. Go, you know, your faith has healed you. That was it. Bam. It was just like that. You know, he's asking for a miracle as if he's asking for the time of day. I'd like to see, Lord. And Jesus' answer is just as simple. Well, go. Your faith has made you heal. Well, you're healed. It's really simple. Now, when he got there, Bartimaeus didn't have to think about the answer to the question, what do you want me to do?

0: for you. He knew. He had it clear in his mind. This is the way you get your vision back. I suggest that you go home and you sit down and you spend some time and you think out, where do I want to be in 10 years? Where do I want to be 10 years from today? Where do I want to be financially? Where do I want to be in my terms of my health? Where do I want to be in terms of my ministry and service through my church family? Where do I want to be in my relationships? Where do I want to be in my spiritual growth? Where do I want to be in my career? Some of you, where do I want to be in my education? Do I want to be married by the end of that decade? Do I want to have kids by the end of that decade? Do I want to have grandkids by the end of that decade? That one's a hard one for you to do. I'll just tell you that one. But you set your goals, and people think, well, should I set goals? Goals are statements of faith. And the Bible says God loves when we trust him. He loves faith. Without faith, it is impossible to please God. And so when I set a goal and I say, Lord, I believe by the end of this decade, here's where you want me to be in this. You're trusting God. That is a statement of faith. You're telling God what you want out of life. You're announcing your goal. I highly recommend that you don't just think this through, but you write down your prayer requests as statements or as goals. So that you writing down your vision makes it more specific. It makes it more clear. It makes it more clarified. Now, obviously, Bartimaeus didn't write it down because he's blind. But he's been thinking about the one thing he's wanted his entire life. And Jesus comes up and says, what do you want me to do for you? Now, here's the question. Why in the world did Jesus ask that? Isn't Jesus the Son of God? Yes. So doesn't he know everything already? Yes. Didn't he create blind Bartimaeus? Yes. Hasn't he seen every day of his life? Yes. Hasn't he known that Bartimaeus wanted to be healed? Yes. Can he not read Bartimaeus's mind? Yes. He can read it. Does he not already know the answer in advance? Yes. So why in the world, when Jesus calls a blind man up, says, what do you want me to do for you? Now, I've told you this before. Every time God asks you a question, it's never for his benefit. He already knows the answer. When God asks you a question, it's because he wants you to know the answer. He wants you to have it clarified in your mind. Jesus knew what Bartimaeus wanted. The question is for his benefit. What is he doing? He's giving Bartimaeus the opportunity to publicly announce his faith goal. Now listen very, very carefully. If you want to be any different in the next 10 years, you're going to have to do the same thing. This is the next step. You tell God what you want in advance and you announce it publicly. You see, it took a lot of courage for Bartimaeus, this blind guy, to answer that. He's a blind, poor man. And now he's standing in front of thousands of people and Jesus says, tell me what you really want. What can I do for you? It took a lot of courage to say, Lord, I'd like to be healed. It meant first, he had to believe that Jesus could heal him. And second, that Jesus loved him enough to want to heal him. That is a statement of faith. And Jesus, so Bartimaeus says in front of everybody, Lord, I just want to see. I want to get my vision back. If Jesus Christ walked in here today, or if I just stood here today and I asked you, stand up and tell me what God you want God to do in your life in the next 10 years, it'd scare most of you to death to announce it in front of thousands and thousands of people. You know, I'm not doing that. What if what I say is the wrong thing? What if it sounds self-centered? What if it's too personal? What if it's too big a request? And what will other people think if I stood and said, because this is exactly what Jesus is asking you right now. He's asking you this question. What do you want me to do for you? Just like he asked 2,000 years ago, he's asking you this question. God is saying, what do you want me to do for you? Tell me your vision. Tell me your dream. Tell me your goal. Without a goal, without a vision, the people perish. Without a dream, you're not going to make it. So what's your goal? Jesus said, what do you want me to do for you? And if you're worried about what'll other people think, you're not going anywhere in the next 10 years. Bartimaeus is not hesitant. He states his goal in faith. He states his goal aloud. He states his goal in public. And he says, I want to see, which means I believe you can make me see, and I believe you love me enough to make me see. Would you write this down? Secret faith is shallow faith. You got to announce it publicly. Secret faith is shallow faith. You got to take a stand. The Bible says, let the redeemed of the Lord say so. And the more people you tell about your dream for the next 10 years, the more support you're going to get. When you announce your intentions, you're speaking in faith, and that pleases God.
1: 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Have your say now at premier.org.uk/right of reply.
2: Thank you so much, Pastor Rick Warren. And is there anything that Rick said that really spoke to your heart, your mind, or your situation? 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Coming up in a few minutes' time, we're going to have an update on the transmission appeal this week. But first, here are the Scottish Festival Singers.

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1: The time is just after 11 o'clock on Sunday the 27th of September, just in case you've just woken up. And you're listening to me, Simon Ward, here on Premier Christian Radio. This is Worship at Home. And if you've been tuning in this week, you'll know that we've had our transmission appeal all this week. And did you wonder how it went? Well, listen to this.
2: Hello, it's Michael Vanstone here, and I just want to take a moment to say a huge thank you to everyone who gave to our transmission appeal here on Premier Christian Radio. And I'm so grateful to be able to share that when we closed the appeal at 7 p.m. on Friday the 25th of September, the total received was £605,700. That's £605,700. And hear this, the cash portion of the appeal was hit 45 seconds before the deadline of 7 o'clock. Seriously, the cash portion of the appeal was hit 45 seconds before 7 o'clock. As Kevin Bennett, our CEO, has said, the precision of the provision is remarkable. Wow. 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Thank you. 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
1: 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Right now, here's Noel Richards, All Heaven Declares.

Noel Richards there, All Heaven Declares. And just a repeated thank you for all of you who made a gift into this week's Premier Transmission Appeal. An amazing target, 605,000 that has reached. 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And should we just give thanks for this extraordinary week? Father God, I just want to give thanks for each listener, each member of the Premier family who's given into the transmission appeal this week. It's just a tremendous testimony to people's faith and also to our trust in you, and that you have provided in such a specific way, as Michael shared just now. How extraordinary is that? Help us here at Premier not to take these gifts for granted, but to use them with wisdom so that they might be used to really bless everybody who's listening, but also to further your kingdom here on earth. And it's in Jesus' precious name that we pray. Amen. Coming up shortly, I'm going to be introducing our guest today, singer-songwriter Simon Clothier. First, here's Lifeway Worship, Days of Elijah.

0: What do you do when you receive news so devastating that everything else pales into insignificance? Well, our guest today, singer-songwriter Simon Clothier, knows exactly what that's like. Simon, welcome to Worship at Home. And can I start by asking how you came to find yourself in just that situation?
1: Yeah, I mean, good morning, Simon. Literally out of the blue, Boxing Day 2021, my wife discovered a lump. Cancer was confirmed in a diagnosis early in January 22. And here we are 4.5 years later down the road. And although cancer's changed our lives in so many ways, I suppose I'd have settled for where we are today from that moment of diagnosis back in 2022.
0: We'll go a little bit more into that story because it had a fairly fundamental difference to your career, never mind your daily life, didn't it? But just to rewind back to the beginning of your story, where were you brought up? What was life like for you early on?
1: Well, I was born in Islington. I was adopted at 6 weeks of age by mum and dad, as they obviously became. And I was raised in Croydon, Shirley in Croydon, actually, in a very lovely house. My father was a bank manager and did well in providing for our family. And from there, I then sort of wanted to get out into the world a bit and realised that I needed to actually knuckle down and get a job, and met my wife in Putney and came to move over 26, 27 years in Wimbledon. And then in the last 7 years, we've ended up in Epsom.
0: And were there particular people that were really influential on you as you're growing up?
1: Yeah, I mean, absolutely. I mean, I grew up with a fear of anyone finding out that I was adopted. So mum and dad, mum particularly, I suppose, were good confidants in terms of that and giving me assurance from a very early age that I was loved and all that kind of thing. But I suppose in terms of my school years, and the irony here is that, you know, I went to a really lovely church school called St. John's in Shirley. And a couple of years ago, we actually had a reunion of that primary class of 73. And it was fabulous to meet some of these characters, because there were one or two who in my school years, I kind of looked up to and were good mentors for me and go-to people, even at that young age. And it was very interesting to see how they translated into today's world. And they were still those same solid people that if I wanted to go and talk to, I could do. But outside of that, my mum and dad were very important to me throughout my upbringing. Dad gave me the love of music, but it was a very stable family unit. And I do think that that has probably been the best thing that I had out of that whole experience, is a good, strong family unit. And arguably many of the challenges in today's world are because there aren't those strong family units. So mum and dad, extremely important to me. The introduction of music was absolutely massively important to me as well. And almost my ukulele became a go-to person, if I could use that analogy.
0: Can I come back to music in a second? You mentioned about adoption there, and you sort of kind of, it slipped out or not, but trying to hide the fact that you're adopted. That gave a little bit of an insight, I guess. Yeah, you know, I'm not adopted. Many people are not adopted. Do you see the world differently?
1: I think as you get older, you do. I mean, I remember, you know, I've been told at a very young age, and I remember at primary school, and again, one of the cathartic things about this reunion sessions we've had, was I was terrified someone would say to me, well, why don't you look like your mum and dad, Simon? Do you have a sports day or a parents' evening or something like that? As I got older, and I eventually did trace both of my birth parents and all of the things that came with it, yes, as I've got older, I've had a very different perspective on what adoption, or how it's coloured my life and my innate being in a way that I didn't understand, obviously, when I was a child. So do I see the world differently from anyone else? I'm not so sure I do. I'm probably less quick to trust someone than someone maybe that has got a different set of circumstances. I don't know.
0: Now, let's jump into music, because that's obviously been your career, basically, your life even. When did you first realise that music was something really, really special to you?
1: Well, I always liked listening to music when I was as far back as I can remember. And my dad had a couple of really old ukulele banjos that he was given when he was about 7 or 8. And they were sort of George Formby endorsed ones. They had the George Formby hallmark on them. And I remember he showed me one of these one day, and I just became fixated with it, Simon. And I was fortunate because I lived quite close to my school, so I could come home at lunchtime. And rather than eat anything that mum had prepared me, I'd want to bash away on this ukulele banjo for as long as I could before having to go back to school. So that was when I was introduced to music in terms of actively being involved in it. And I just loved the thing. I played it and played it and played it. And I think things went from there. And my dad had quite a cultured appreciation of music. I mean, he was a big Beatles fan. He loved Jim Reeves. He loved a lot of harmony, Beach Boys, that kind of thing. And that, I guess, I certainly picked all of that up. But yeah, the ukulele banjo is what first brought me to music.
0: What is it about music that makes it so special? I know for a lot of people, they love music, even though they're not necessarily musicians themselves. Mm. What does music do? Where does it reach that other things can't?
1: I think you've hit the nail on the head. You don't need to be able to actually play music to appreciate it. And it's different for everybody. At whatever level of involvement you have, be it as a listener or you create, I think that's what's so magical about it, is that everyone has a song or a piece of music that will resonate with them and timestamp their life at certain special times. It's just amazing. And it transcends anything political or anything else that could be divisive. Music brings everybody together because everybody has a favourite piece of music or a favourite song that actually means something to them. And that's the magic of music.
0: Just sets me thinking that maybe before every session of Parliament, there should be a quick gig going on to change everybody's minds.
1: I think that would be wonderful. Yeah, not sure. There'd be a battle for who was the lead vocalist, but yeah.
0: Now, Simon, you mentioned that you went to a church school. And that was obviously fairly influential. Yeah. What about your own personal faith journey? What did that look like early on?
1: Well, I went to a Church of England school and my parents were Christians. And I suppose in retrospect, I thought my faith journey developed then because I went to the church school, I went to Sunday school, and I had, I suppose, a fairly narrowly prescripted understanding of what the Bible was and what being a Christian was. But that was my sort of first experiences. And I remember that I started praying every night, probably about the age of 7 or 8, really out of fear for wanting my family to be safe and mum and dad to come home if they'd gone out. And to this day, and this might surprise people that think they know me, I've prayed every night of my life since about the age of 7 or 8, wanting everything to be okay. So I suppose that was my early sort of faith experience. I mean, in retrospect, I now know that was largely a false start. And I suppose that's because of the influences of experience with my son and his own faith journey the last 6 or 7 years of his life. But yeah, it began when I was a schoolboy and prevails.

0: It's Charity Gale there, I Speak Jesus. You're listening to Worship at Home with me, Simon Ward. And coming up in a short while, we're going to be hearing again from our guest today, Simon Clothier. And we'll be praying in about 20 minutes' time. 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Before any of that, and after this short break, two songs in a row giving you an opportunity to worship Jesus as the King of Heaven, and first with Hillsong as King of Kings.
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4: Our guest today is singer-songwriter Simon Clothier. And Simon, we heard earlier how music was really important from when you were very young. And I've sort of subtitled on my notes this part of our conversation, Music, A Bumpy Ride. How did your journey into the world of music start?
5: Well, once I'd sort of got my head around playing the ukulele a bit, I then gravitated onto guitar, which is kind of natural progression. And then I realised I could sing, you know, to a reasonable level. And so when I put those bits together, the next step was wanting to get into bands with school friends and things like that. And that's literally how it progressed. And then one of the bands became a bit more serious and we formed a group and gigged and gigged and gigged and self-funded a trip to New York to give ourselves a whirl over there for 3 or 4 weeks in 1990. So it was an as it happened kind of development.
4: Now, taking your band to New York, that sounds fairly bold. What happened when you got there?
5: Well, actually, it was all down a good friend of mine, Tim Clay, and he worked in a travel agent. And this guy came over from America and got lost and walked into his travel agent and happened to be a music producer, a lovely guy, a good friend called Rob Felak. And they had a conversation and Tim gave him a couple of our demos on cassette. And Rob said, look, why don't you come over to New York? Because we can record in the Chrysler building and can do some gigs and stuff like that. So we all thought, this would be great. So we all worked hard, as I say, to play gigs and earn whatever we did in those days to pay for us to all go to New York for a month. And when we got there, apart from spectacular skyline and wow, we're in New York, it was fabulous. We were recording in the Chrysler building. It was hard work. We did 2 or 3 gigs and were really, really well received. And yeah, for a month, we felt like we're on a different planet. It was great.
4: So you said it's great fun, but what happened next? Did you soon find yourself in the charts over there and in the UK? Or
5: yeah, it's far more bumpy than that, actually. So I came back from that and obviously wanted to press on from that and out of that. I suppose we sort of came into things in terms of a couple of us got signed by this New York label to actually make a record in New York proper. And so my friend Steve and I did that under the name Saints Believe Us, believe it or not. And we made a record with this record label over in New York for 2 or 3 months. And there was a couple of single releases and we got some airplay, but nothing tangible that you would say was a massive commercial success at all. And ironically, actually, although we ended up with what sounded like a sort of American session record with me singing, we got more airplay in Britain than we did actually in America.
4: But that wasn't to be a straight line, was it? And working on construction sites had been part of the story.
5: Well, I'd worked in, you know, I've never been someone at times in my life when I can't be a professional musician to be one and not provide for my family. So I worked in construction for many, many years. And yeah, I'd be on building sites. I was, when the new Wembley Stadium went up, I was involved in that and Westfield, big shopping centre in Shepherd's Bush. So yeah, I was involved in those sites, but I'd never lost the urge to want to do music. But it was a case of needing to actually pay the bills, put food on the table. And so music took a bit of a back seat, particularly when the kids were born. And I really needed to make sure that everything was good for them rather than going on trips of fantasy to try and become a rock star.
4: And there's a bit of a yo-yo thing going on, wasn't there? Because I think, was it your daughter's school charity event triggered something that you couldn't necessarily have foreseen?
5: Completely, yeah. She was at her school and they were having a charity music evening to raise money for instruments for the children. And she said to me, Dad, would you play the UK? I said, oh, I've played it for years. Bronte can't do that. So she got her music teacher to ring me up. To cut a very long story short, I agreed and went along to this evening. It was called Summer Breeze. It was wonderful. And I kind of murdered a version of the Beach Boys, God Only Knows, on my own, which went down really, really well. And from there, some other things developed. So I owe a lot to that night, my daughter's insistence that I pitch up at that evening.
4: You say a lot of things came out of that, but you ended up in Hawaii, didn't you?
5: Well, I did, because the irony was, Simon, and my daughter couldn't go to the evening because it was too late. And she was quite upset. So I said, look, I'll record the song for you, darling. So I went in with a good friend called Curtis Schwartz, who runs a great studio, super cello player, Chris. And we did a version of this for her. And one night I thought, I might as well send it somewhere. And I Googled this name of people in Hawaii and sent it off to a guy called Roy Sukuma. And 3 months later, I got a phone call in the middle of the night. Did I want to go and play in Hawaii? So that's how those dots joined up. Yeah,
4: but it's weird. A rather bigger gig than you'd anticipated, wasn't it?
5: Well, yeah, absolutely. I thought it would be some sort of little village fair kind of thing. And then he said, well, actually, have you heard of Starbucks? It's the Starbucks Ukulele Festival of Hawaii. So I said, oh, okay. So I got there. I still didn't think it would be massive, but it was. It was like a sort of Hyde Park thing and thousands of people there. And I was very lucky with the scheduling and it was just surreal. And yeah, that proved to be a catalytic event for me musically in terms of what I then wanted to do thereafter.
4: Now, I picked up that you wrote a single called Nigella. What's that all about?
5: Well, I was in my kitchen one day, ironically, and my mother-in-law, beautiful Guyanese lady, was watching Nigella on television, and she said, oh, you know, your father-in-law really likes her. So I literally just, I don't know, I was spoofing around with the ukulele, and Nigella, what are you doing in a kitchen on TV? And I literally wrote this song for a bit of a laugh, and we went in and recorded it, had a great fun. And yeah, we gave it a bit of a whirl. I don't think she was particularly best pleased when she got wind of it, which was a shame because it was a great bit of fun.
4: Now, Simon, my career was in the world of fashion. Your career has been in the world of music. Yeah. I guess many people consider these to be sort of the domain of the devil, if I can put it that way. What's been your experience in the world of music? Has God got a place there?
5: Absolutely. I think God has a massive place in music and can inspire music massively. And I mean, you know, how does anybody write songs? I guess everyone's different. I can never sit down to write a song. And What Am I to Do, for example, came to me in 10 minutes. And I do question, well, how does that happen? How does that happen? It just comes out like that. So I think God absolutely has a role in music. Music is absolutely has a role in worshipping God, and the two are absolutely conjoined. In terms of my experiences in the music industry, there's lots and lots of disingenuous people in it, particularly people that are maybe ancillary to the actual people playing and singing. Some of the engineers, some of the producers and promoters and all the rest of it. The very best part about music is connecting with like-minded people, taking something out of your back room and playing it to people you don't know, and they really, really like it and they connect with it. And that is the best part of the industry, is playing and creating. But the other parts of it can be very murky, can be very exploitative and quite unpleasant. And so it must be tough for some of these young people these days and some of the things they might get themselves into to then extricate themselves from them years later. So yeah, it's a very sweet and sour mix in my view.
4: Simon, if you're throwing some advice out for those maybe who are listening, maybe they're kids or grandchildren, yeah. Oh, I want to be a footballer. I want to be a fashion designer. I want to be a musician. What would you say to them?
5: Well, follow your dream, absolutely. And if you know you're good enough, then you will be good enough. And don't let anybody throw you off of that. That said, take advice from your go-to people in your life, whether they're musical or they play football or not, because good values are good values and they transcend really any segment of activity in your life that you might develop. But I'd certainly say, absolutely, stick to your guns, know what you're about and know what you can do, but also appreciate what your limits are and don't try and operate outside of your limits. If you can do that, you can have a good experience.
4: We'll be hearing further from our guest today, Simon Clothier. He'll be particularly talking about his wife's cancer diagnosis. That's after midday. We'll be praying in a few minutes, but first, here's the Stoneleigh Worship Band. Come, let us worship.

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2: Yes, my copy of Premier Christianity lands on my desk every month. It's a fabulous read, so if I can add my endorsement to that, it's well worth subscribing to Premier Christianity. Now, it's our time to pray. And a question for each one of us. A bit like as Rick Warren was saying earlier with blind Bartimaeus, and Jesus said, "What do you want?" And it took him boldness to actually, in front of a load of people, say what it was. And brothers and sisters this morning have been bold sharing their prayer requests. And what do we believe that Jesus can do this morning? Well, this is the creator of the heavens and the earth, one who loves us, the one through his mighty power was raised from the dead, who through the Holy Spirit is at work in our lives, in our bodies. So that's the God we're praying to. So will you join me, my friends, as I share these prayer requests that have come in this morning? And we start off, there's not a name with this one, that doesn't matter too much. Please pray about my living situation. Not healthy, immediate neighbours causing me a great deal of stress, him developing ill thoughts towards them because of their behaviour, and trying to respond in a Christian manner, just like water off a duck's back. So, and our friend says, just really want God either to remove them from my life or prepare a place for me to go where I can relax and call home. So, Father God, we lift up to you our brother or sister that you might watch over them. And we sort of echo the prayer that's in that request there. Lord, would you please either be at work in those who are causing such stress to our friend, whatever that looks like, or prepare somewhere, make that clear, open a new door of opportunity where our dear brother or sister can relax and call it home. Lord, grant them peace, we pray in Jesus' name. Amen. Now, sometimes prayer requests come through and it just makes me sad as I read them. And Nick, good morning to you, Nick, says, dear Simon, please pray for Philippa and I to be reunited and for our family to be one. Just a few short words there, but there must be such a story behind that. So, Father God, we lift Nick and Philippa to you. We ask that, and I'm assuming here, that there's a need for reconciliation there as well as being reunited. I pray, Lord, that you might be at work in Philippa and Nick's hearts and their circumstances so that they can be reunited and for their family to be one again. That surely, Lord, is in your heart. And so we pray with confidence that you want to act. Lord, transform Nick and Philippa's relationship. We pray that their family might be reunited. In Jesus' name, amen. Now, I love this one. Sylvia, hello, Sylvia. Often get prayer requests from you, but today that's one for yourself, and no need to apologise for that. The reason why is because

last couple of days, today or over the next couple of days. Should we all sing happy birthday? Happy birthday to you. Happy birthday to you. Happy birthday, dear Sylvia. Happy birthday to you. Hey, happy birthday, Sylvia. And to you as well. If it's your birthday, have a fantastic day. May, hello May, always shares a little list of prayer requests, which I love each week. And we start by praying for niece Nicola. You may recall that Nicola had sort of just pulled back from having a mastectomy operation, quite understandably, on a couple of occasions. That operation has now gone ahead. So Lord, we do pray for Nicola. Thank you. She's had the courage to go ahead with this. And we pray for her as she recovers from this life-changing surgery. And Lord, that you will heal her, and that you'll touch her life with your love and grace. Surround Nicola with your love, we pray in Jesus' name. And then for May's mother-in-law, Sheila, preparing for a bladder removal in November. A hospital appointment this Wednesday to discuss the surgery. So Lord, we pray for Sheila, for this appointment, that she might really understand what's going on there, and for wisdom for the consultant, whoever it is that's going to be doing this, and all the support staff. And we pray that your peace might descend on Sheila as she prepares for this. And then also may I ask us to pray for friend Sylvia, who's undergoing treatment for cancer. Lord, we pray for your healing touch on Sylvia, that this treatment might be successful. But we go a step more than that. We ask that your Holy Spirit might be at work in her body, in her heart and her mind, to bring her peace and to bring her healing, complete healing, Lord, and restoration to health. And we pray that in the precious name of our Lord Jesus. Amen. Our good friend Dwayne, good morning to you, Dwayne. Pray for Dwayne's progress in his work, that he might really be able to make a great contribution where he is. He might get real fulfillment out of his work. We pray for his wife, Linda, has pain in her right arm. Lord, for healing for Linda's arm, we pray. For Grace in Guyana and Rosina in Dagenham, both sick at the moment. Lord, bring them healing as well. And friend Sandy, an intensive care sister in Dagenham. Lord, we pray for Sandy that you might watch over her day by day, strengthen her, give her wisdom in the decisions she makes. Just special care for all those that she's looking after and the energy and strength she needs. In Jesus' name, amen. Helen in West Sussex, good morning to you, Helen. Uncle Richard's had a severe stroke at the end of July, says Helen, recently transferred to a care home. Very angry because sadly he can no longer walk due to the stroke. And even more sadly, shouting at mum and the staff very aggressively. And Helen says, I don't know if this home can cope with Richard. I assume you mean the home where he is rather than your own home there, Helen. So, Lord, we do lift Richard to you. We pray that you might touch his heart, his mind, his body. And Lord, we pray for some restoration for him. A restoration in his body, for his mind. And we pray that you might pour gentle balm on his anger, Lord, that he might realise that just shouting at folks ain't going to help. But you might sort of reconnect the wiring in his mind, in his heart, that he might just be able to behave in a completely different and transformed way. Confused prayer, though, Lord, you know what we're praying about. We pray for healing and we pray for restoration and we pray for all those who are trying to come alongside him, that they might have patience, but also there might be a notable and significant change in his behaviour in these coming days. In Jesus' name, amen. And Dave and Jenny in Telford, and again, this is a thing about marriage, just asked a prayer for continuing strengthening of our marriage because we've gone through some really difficult times this year. So Lord, we lift Dave and Jenny to you. Thank you they're together still. Thank you for their marriage down the years, however many of those there have been. And we thank you that you walk beside them through difficult times, and everyone faces difficult times. I pray that you might just open their eyes, open their hearts to each other, to you, and that they might be able to identify and address and move through and on from anything that's been causing difficulty. Reveal your love to them, Lord, that they might reveal their love for each other. In Jesus' name, amen. PJ in North London's scheduled to have surgery on the 7th of October, coming up shortly, in other words. So, Lord, we do pray for PJ.

that there are no complications and a successful outcome. Pray that you might guide the hands of the surgeon, and also that the recovery period is short with no lasting effects. Lord, may PJ know your close presence and your love for her, your presence with her over these next few weeks. In Jesus' name, amen. Sonia, feeling so burdened at the moment. I feel as I've got the whole world on my shoulders and battling to stay with the faith. So, Lord, we do pray for Sonia. Come to me, says Jesus in Matthew. Come to me, all you who are burdened and heavy laden, and I will give you rest. Take my yoke upon you and learn from me, for I am gentle and humble of heart, and you will find rest for your souls. Because my yoke is easier, my burden is light. Those words just come to mind for you, Sonia, as we've been praying. I do pray, Lord, that you might lift the burden off Sonia's shoulders, you might draw her to yourself, into your loving embrace, that she might stay with you for the journey ahead, and you might bring fresh blessing into her life. In Jesus' name, amen. Sean, hello, Sean. This must have been a shock. 11-year-old son Tobias was hit by a car on his way to school on Friday. Fortunately, not badly injured, but his leg is in a cast from multiple fractures. Speedy recovery, obviously, wants to get back to school, but also the driver. It's a complete accident. Obviously, they were horrified, and I think Toby was concerned as much for the shock driver as for his health. So, Father God, we just thank you and praise you that this could have been a lot worse, but it wasn't. Pray for complete and swift healing for Toby, that he can get back to school, back into the swim of things. Thank you for those who came to his aid at the roadside, and that by your grace, Father God, this was not a much worse accident. Watch over that family, we pray. May they know your blessing and the real sense of your love in these days ahead. In Jesus' name, amen. And then please pray for my two nephews to be free of addiction and to surrender their lives to Jesus. And also for Daisy to be free from the chains of mental health and self-harm. So, Father, I don't know the name of the person who sent this in, but I do pray for these two nephews. Set them free, we pray. And for Daisy, to set her free from the chains that bind her. Just take her completely away from this place of self-harm, we pray, Lord. And pray for our brother or sister, they might have faith and continue to pray in Jesus' name. Amen. And finally, for Margaret. Hello, Margaret. Discovered she's the medication she's been on for many years has been slowly destroying her organs. So, Father, we do pray for Margaret. Watch over her. She's bedridden, really sick now, unable to walk. Pray for healing and restoration and for wisdom as this medication is withdrawn, because it's very difficult to stop it. So, Lord, pray that you, Margaret might know your presence and your grace in these days ahead. In Jesus' precious name. Amen.

0: passion there. Let everything that has breath praise the Lord. Coming up on Worship at Home after the news headlines, we're going to be sharing Holy Communion together. So you might like to get some bread and wine for that. Then after that, I'm going to be continuing my conversation with our guest today, singer, songwriter Simon Clothier, who's going to be sharing what happened when his wife received a cancer diagnosis. And we're going to be praying together in half an hour. So please do let me have, as soon as you can, your prayer requests. And particularly, I think, given what Simon's going to be sharing, if you or someone known by you, loved by you, is currently with a cancer diagnosis and undergoing that cancer journey, even if you don't send a great long message, please just send me, will you, just their name, and we can pray for them when we pray together in half an hour. Here's where you send it, either a text to 66777, start with the word Premier, then your prayer request, your name, and where you live, or the same by email to studio@premier.org.uk.
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3: Hello, I'm Kelly Valencia. The government has announced two new housing policies as Labour's party conference kicks off in Liverpool. One helps first-time buyers with lower deposits, while the other aims to bring 300,000 derelict homes in England back into use. Housing Secretary Angela Rayner says she wants to empower people to own their own homes.
4: So this is about bringing hope to people and moving forward from what we had, which was a decade and a half of stagnation and austerity. And we want to move the country forward, which is a different way of doing things.
3: People have been evacuated from their homes in Gloucestershire Village, which borders an RAF base. A major incident's been declared in Welford, and several men have been arrested on suspicion of explosives offences. It's reported counter-terror police are leading the investigation. The village borders RAF Fairfort, which is used as a base for the US Air Force. Sky's correspondent Dan Whitehead is there and is familiar with the area.
5: I live, 10, 15 minutes away, and daily we hear the bombers going overhead. So this is the central point when it comes to the UK's involvement, allowing the US Air Force base to take hit off here on operations over to Iran.
3: In other news, Pope Leo has called on the Catholic Church to acknowledge its failings and work to heal what he called deep wounds within the church. Speaking to around 150,000 people near the shrine at Lourdes in France, he urged the church to face its past with humility. The Pope is due to meet victims of clerical abuse later in the day. Ruth Gledhill is from The Tablet.
6: Everyone hopes that this Pope will finally be the one to really address it. That's still, we're still waiting to see how that plays out, really. And obviously all eyes will be on Lourdes to see how he does respond to and deal with the survivors he meets and with other people who have a voice on this issue and have lots to say.
3: Over 25,000 Christians marched through the streets of Dublin yesterday. The annual March for Jesus saw believers gathering for live music and prayer. Organisers called the turnout a huge show of unity for churches across Ireland. And it's 65 years since Songs of Praise first appeared on our screens. The BBC is marking the anniversary with a special programme today, looking back at some of the music and stories from its long history. One of its presenters, Pam Rhodes, tells Premier there is one particular thing that makes the show really special.
7: In the early years, we didn't have the words on screen because our producers felt that the expressions on people's faces was very moving. But of course, when they put the words up by popular demand, it was the biggest karaoke in the world. And there's that lovely sense of fellowship that everybody's joining in.
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3: We have a yellow rain warning in force for Northern Ireland, bringing heavy downpours and difficult travel conditions with temperatures around 15 degrees Celsius. Wales is also seeing blustery heavy rain and strengthening winds, with Cardiff reaching 19 degrees Celsius. Meanwhile, England experiences heavy rain and strong winds from the west, though London sees a milder cloudy day at 22 degrees. Scotland has heavy rain for Edinburgh at 15 degrees Celsius, whilst Glasgow is milder with light showers and blustery winds at nearly 60 kilometres per hour. That's your latest from the Premier News team.
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0: Very warm welcome to you. If you've just joined us for worship at home today, maybe you just got back from church, lovely to have your company. And if you've been with me ever since 10 o'clock, well, you're just as welcome. And thanks for staying on. Now, what's coming up? Well, we're going to be sharing communion together as we do each week. So if you want to join us for that in just a few minutes, please make sure you've got some bread and some wine or juice. I'll then be continuing my conversation with our guest today, singer-songwriter Simon Clothier. And Simon's going to be sharing what's happened when his wife received a cancer diagnosis. And I'd like to take that as a little bit of a theme as we're praying together in about half an hour's time. So any prayer request you might have, please send them in to me. But particularly maybe if yourself or someone known to you, loved by you, is on that cancer journey at the moment. I was just recently had a cancer diagnosis, undergoing treatment, whatever it is. Or maybe you just lost someone to cancer. I'd love to pray for you. Maybe just send their name and we can make that a real focus in half an hour. Time. What you do, you just send me a text to this number, 66777. Start with the word Premier, then your prayer request, your name, and where you live. Or you can send the same by email to studio@premier.org.uk. First, though, should we join Chris Sabin and the new Wine Worship team with The Lion and the Lamb?

Lion and the Lamb there from New Wine Worship with Chris Sabin. Now it's time when each week we come to remember Jesus's sacrifice of his life for us. And we'll be doing that in just a few moments with Bread and Wine. But first, time to be quiet and just consider where we've got things wrong in these recent days and ask for forgiveness. So a moment of quiet and then I'll lead us in a prayer of confession. Shall we pray? Father eternal, giver of light and grace, we have sinned against you and against our neighbour, in what we have thought, in what we have said and done, through ignorance, through weakness, through our own deliberate fault. We have wounded your love and marred your image in us. We are sorry and ashamed, and repent of all our sins. For the sake of your Son, Jesus Christ, who died for us, forgive us all that is past and lead us out from darkness to walk as children of light. Amen. And as we prepare to come to share communion together, here's how the Apostle Paul recounts Jesus's words to his disciples as they celebrated the Passover on the night before he died. This is Paul speaking. The Lord Jesus, on the night he was betrayed, took bread, and when he had given thanks, he broke it and said, "This is my body, which is for you. Do this in remembrance of me." In the same way, after supper, Jesus took the cup, saying, "This cup is the new covenant in my blood. Do this whenever you drink it, in remembrance of me." For whenever you eat this bread and drink this cup, concludes Paul, you proclaim the Lord's death until he comes. Please do join me in saying the prayer Jesus taught us, the Lord's Prayer. Our Father, who art in heaven, hallowed be thy name. Thy kingdom come, thy will be done, on earth as it is in heaven. Give us this day our daily bread, and forgive us our trespasses, as we forgive them that trespass against us. And lead us not into temptation, but deliver us from evil. For thine is the kingdom, the power, and the glory, for ever and ever. Amen. So please do join me now in taking and eating the bread, and the bread represents Christ's body given for you and for me. If you like to take the wine or the juice, this represents Christ's blood poured out on the cross, reminding us that we've received forgiveness for our sins and that we can know reassurance of eternal life. Almighty God, thank you for feeding us with the body and blood of your Son, Jesus Christ. And it's through him and in his name that we offer you our souls and bodies to be a living sacrifice. Send us out in the power of your Spirit to live and work to your praise and glory. Amen. We're going to be praying together in quarter of an hour's time. So last call, please, for your prayer requests. Either send me a text to 66777. Start your message with the word Premier, then your prayer request, your name and where you live. Or you can send the same by email to studio@premier.org.uk. In a moment, we'll be hearing again from our guest today, Simon Clothier. That's after we've heard from the choir of St. George's, Windsor Castle, at the name of Jesus.

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3: Our guest today is singer-songwriter Simon Clothier. And Simon, we started our conversation with me saying that what happens when you get some news that's so devastating, that everything else pales into insignificance. And that happened to you. Tell us the story of your wife's diagnosis and how that changed everything for you.
4: Okay, so my wife has hardly ever been to the doctor in her life prior to these things, and we found a lump in December 2021, Boxing Day actually, completely out of the blue. And of course, you know, it's probably going to be nothing and all that kind of thing. But because of the time of the year, so we weren't able to go and see our regular doctor or anything like that. So we managed to see a sort of locum within the bank holiday period who confirmed there was something there, but again, it was probably going to be nothing to worry about. Ironically, it was the first time in my life I hadn't had private healthcare in place. So once we got past Christmas, I was really frustrated. It was going to take 5 weeks for her to be seen at one of the cancer units in one of our hospitals. So I wrote an email to Boris Johnson to say, look, I need some help here. 5 weeks is too long. I'm not sure if my wife's got cancer. I was fraught with worry. And to cut a very long story short, our local MP, Chris Grayling, got involved. Between that time, I was probably more worried than my wife was about it, and I couldn't sleep. I said, enough's enough. I'm going to take you privately to have this looked at. And this was about the 5th or 6th of January. So I booked a private appointment with a private hospital and a private consultant. And literally on our way out, before we just left the house, my phone rang, and it was our MP, Chris Grayling's secretary, saying, hello, Mr. Clothier, we've got your frustration here, and we've got an appointment with the Royal Marsden a week today. So I said, thank you very much. Fabulous. Anyway, I said to my wife, look, we're going to go to this one, but we've got another appointment next week as well, just to make sure. And she said, no, I don't. I'm not going to go twice, Simon. Come on, we'll go to this one. So cut a long story short, we went to this private consultation and had a set of scans and MRIs and things. And the consultant was very definite. He said, there's nothing to worry about there. It's absolutely fine. Look at it. It's all normal. Don't worry about it. You might want to get another checkup done in a few months, but there's nothing there to worry about. Please don't worry. So we came out, you know, high-fiving relief, and everything was wonderful for a week. The burden had been lifted, this fear of this, you just say the word, it generates fear. But I made her go to this second appointment on the following Friday at Kingston Hospital, the Marsden unit there, thinking that it'd be a tick box exercise. And we went in and she went off, and I thought, crikey, this is taking a long time. And of course, what had happened was the radiographer there had spotted things that the other guy had not spotted. And we quickly went from the euphoria of nothing's wrong to actually something is very definitely wrong. And a few days after that second set of scanning, the NHS found the cancer. We were called in. We got the phone call. You know, you're going to go in for something other than to be asked how you're doing. And we were given the diagnosis that she had a grade 3, stage 1 breast cancer. But it was treatable. And I remember those words came at the end of the consultant saying, but it was treatable. But of course, you know, I think those of your listeners have been in that situation. It's just surreal. It's a moment that's happening to you. And, you know, my wife burst into tears and I was hanging on to the treatable bit and then wanted to ask what that meant. And from there, you know, a lot of tests, because breast cancer is extremely individual. It's extremely complicated. I remember speaking to some people saying, but you know, Blinda's got breast cancer. Oh, I know someone who's had that. And they're fine now, almost as if it was like having a wisdom tooth out. And there's so many different individual permutations of it that no two cases are often the same. And therefore, a lot of testing was done on her prior to a mastectomy in March of 2022 with a reconstruction. And I remember, Simon, having to leave her at the hospital because of the latency of COVID regulations, the rest of it. I wasn't allowed to be with her when she had this terrible, terrible, terrible operation. And when she came around afterwards, you know, our communication had to be on Teams. And it was tough. It was tough for her, that I wasn't able to be with her immediately after this savage surgery that, you know, people go through when they get that kind of diagnosis. She's an incredibly strong person. She came through that with the reconstruction, but we had some problems a few weeks down the line with the reconstruction, some infection, and so she had to go back in for another operation to have that taken out and a sort of temporary unit put in that could be inflated to protect her skin until the infection went away. And when it did, then she was sort of battered by 5 months of chemo towards the end of 2022. And thereafter that, a period of recovery before a final reconstruction. And today, you know, it's tablets and she's still recovering, and you would not know to look at her that she's had these things. But I'm overtly aware of what we're dealing with. It's a nasty, nasty, unpleasant disease that you can never, ever be complacent about, either in advance of it happening to you or certainly in retrospect when it has happened to you, because it's cancer and it's a nasty, nasty thing.
3: Simon, when something like that happens, in a sense, for the person who's standing alongside, it's a very difficult journey, isn't it? Because, you know, life sort of stops. And yet you were to start work on a song, which I think you've described as a document of fear, devotion and survival. Can you tell us about that?
4: Yeah. I mean, I'll start by saying it's a song that I absolutely wish circumstances were different and I'd have never written. I'll say that very clearly. But yes, of course, we had the diagnosis, and 3 or 4 days after that, yeah, again, small hours, I was frightened. I absolutely was terrified of what would happen if I were to lose my wife, which was a very selfish perspective on what was a crushing diagnosis for her. But I was so frightened and so scared, you know, what am I to do if the treatable isn't treatable? And so I defaulted to my go-to comfort blanket, which is pretty much music and my ukulele. Pulled it off the wall in my music room, 2 a.m. one night, and came into my kitchen, and within literally 10 or 15 minutes, I'd had that song down, lyrically, all written down. I could hear it in my head as what it would be. And I felt better. I felt better because I downloaded my fears and my thoughts into something that I could put in the bottom drawer, know that I'd sort of divested myself of this fear, but at the same time not be seen to be anything other but 100% strong for my wife. Because the very last thing I was going to say to her at that point was, oh, this is terrible, but I'm frightened too, because that's, be strong is what everybody says to you, don't they? And there's a lot in that, but it's a lot harder to do. It's a lot harder to do. So for me, my outlet was that, an absolute document of fear. And yeah, essentially it is a, not essentially, it is, it's a love letter to my wife, a one-on-one love letter. Dear Belinda, what am I to do if I can't save you? You can say so much to someone within a 3-minute song that you otherwise can't say. So that's what it is. It's a love letter to her from me saying, goodness me, how could I ever cope without you? As I say, a selfish perspective on what had just happened. But in terms of the survival bit, as we then come down the road to, I've come to record it, and her and I have talked about it. Yes, it kind of was one of the paving stones of me surviving to be really right there for her. And she said to me in the conversation we had, Simon, you're so great. You went every appointment, you were always there. Never did you waver. And that's absolutely true. So this helped me do that rather than being overcome by my own fears, rather than supporting my wife through her challenges, her consultations and her fears, which were, you know, I had the easier side of the deal, no question about it.
3: We're going to listen to the song which you've recorded, What Am I To Do? But you've designated it in aid of worldwide cancer research. Would you like to say just a quick word about that charity and what it does?
4: Yeah, I would do. I stumbled across them actually, because they're not a kind of high street name, if that's a term in cancer research and charity, but I drew parallels between them and me. They are an organisation based in Edinburgh, and they exclusively fund discovery research, which is the first step in the research journey, where scientists try to uncover something sort of brand new about the nature of cancer to try and understand it, because you can't cure what you can't understand. So the fact that they were focusing with this sort of focused part of the cancer journey on how do we discover it even sooner than we do, which might then help prevent some of the savage treatments that, for example, my wife has been through, just resonated with me. And the parallel for me was that there's this team of people there that people don't really know about in the main public domain, doing this amazing bit of work for something that matters. And so I felt that in terms of where I was with my song at the time I came to do it. I thought, I want to try and give something back here. And so, you know, no one's ever really kind of heard of me, but I'm doing that bit of work. And so it correlated with me in terms of their work. And so I was happy and I wanted to support them as much as I could, as modestly as I can through this track, because discovery research, it's so crucial, creating the way for better treatments in the future. So it really connected with me, and that's why I'm supporting that charity.
3: Well, shall we listen now to Simon's song? And here is What Am I to Do?

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1: 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Which no do you hear? 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
3: We're going to be hearing further from our guest today, Simon Clothier, coming up shortly. And in case you've not heard, the appeal this week, our transmission appeal, raised over £600,000, which meant we met the target. 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Thank you so much for that. And Father, I do thank you for the generous gifts and the love for Premier Radio that's been demonstrated through this week of giving. May we use these gifts wisely to spread the new good news of Jesus and extend your kingdom in this land and further afield. Amen. And we have a few prayer requests now, which I'd love to share. Please do pray with me. First one, it's a very general one, but I think it's quite significant. It says, just pray for everyone in the world, basically, but please have mercy on us all, and may we have mercy on each other in Jesus' name. And Father, that is a general request there, but how important that is, that you came because you loved everybody in the world. May we likewise have mercy on each other and love all those who you loved, and as you demonstrated on the cross as we celebrated just a short while back as we took bread and wine together. Show your mercy on each man and woman, we pray, and may we show mercy likewise. Amen. Melanie in Somerset, good afternoon to you. Just ask us to pray for my family and my son for healing. So, Lord, we pray for your healing touch on Melanie, her family, and her son in particular, that they might know your presence and the touch of your Holy Spirit, bringing healing wherever it's needed. Amen. Sarah in Wiltshire. Hello, Sarah. Ask to pray Dawn, and God knows the details, says Sarah. Just please pray for friends and family currently surrounding her as she's called to a higher service. I'm reading into that Dawn is probably in the last days or hours even of her life. So, Lord, I do pray. Thank you for Dawn, and just watch over all her friends and family that they might know your presence at this time. In Jesus' name, amen. Annie. Hello, Annie. Asked to pray for son Joshua, started university far away. So, Lord, we do pray for Joshua and all those who've just started at uni, that they might find good friends who might help them to go in the right paths and complete their course as well. And pray that you might stand beside them and lead them and guide them closer to yourself. And then for Annie's daughter as well, an episode of food poisoning. Lord, pray that she might get over that, regain her strength and get back to daily duties. And Lord, we pray for Annie's whole family, that they might get closer to you and that you might surround them with your love. Amen. Anne asks, another Anne or Anne, just Anne. we pray for her son Martin, who's got an inner ear condition, many symptoms stopping him from living a normal life, and he's a new believer. So, Lord, I pray for healing for Martin, and that through that he might come to know that you are a powerful God and a loving God, and that nothing is impossible for you. In Jesus' name, amen. Ken asked us to pray for his son Matt, whose wife left and took everything, and then his work's dried up because of AI, and he's in a difficult, low situation, depression with alcohol involved. So, Lord, we pray for Matt. May he know your love, your protection at this difficult time. Strengthen him, provide for him. In Jesus' name, amen. And then Eunice in Liverpool. Hello, Eunice. Asked us to pray for Dave, who's got a cancer diagnosis. And then Anon, a nameless one here, says, my friend Ava has got cancer, had 14 chemotherapy treatments. So as we've been hearing just from Simon Clothier, Lord, watch over Dave, watch over Eva, we pray. Strengthen them and sustain them and all those who are beside them and walking this journey with them. And then also developed a chest infection and also grieving the loss of our dear mother. So, Lord, we do pray that you might watch over our dear brother or sister here and pray to all these dear people that you might, they might know your presence, walking with them each day. In Jesus' name, amen.

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1: Our guest today is singer-songwriter Simon Clothier, and we heard a short while back how Simon's wife went through a particularly traumatic experience on the discovery of a lump and going through cancer treatment. And Simon, you've mentioned a little bit about the difficulty of coming alongside, and it's your wife, in a sense, who's at the sharp end of the crisis you find yourself in, but you've got your own life to manage and fears to deal with. That must have an impact on your relationship with the person who's closest to you. What did that look like? How did your relationship develop and survive, I guess, through those difficult months and years?
2: Well, I think we are fortunate that, you know, we went into this crisis that was thrust upon us in a very solid way. You know, we've been together for 39 years this year, married for so long, and that gave us actually a good, strong foundation to take this on. How did the relationship change? It didn't really change for me too much. I think for my wife, she probably saw on a far bigger scale the length and breadth and dimensions of my love for her, away from, you know, the cuddle and you look lovely, darling, and that kind of thing, in terms of my total commitment to her. And she's often a lady of few words and argued, I suppose, what else changed? She became a little bit more tactile, maybe. And she always says her language of love for me and our family is the food she cooks for us and stuff like that. But actually, through this journey, we talked a lot more about what we were doing and what we were going through. But materially, did I suddenly think, oh, I love my wife a whole lot more now because she's become ill? Absolutely not. And I don't believe the reverse is true either at all. I just think we saw different sides to each other, her in terms of the dimensions of my love and devotion for her, and me in terms of her amazing innate strength and courage that circumstances showed us.
1: And for those who are close to you, family, friends, and so on, it's difficult, isn't it, sometimes to know what to say, what to do. You want to be helpful, but quite often people say totally the wrong thing or stand back, which seems like, you know, sort of ignoring you. What advice would you give to people in terms of how best to support and come alongside and love, I guess?
2: Yeah. Well, it's a great question because people say, well, is there anything I can do? And my advice would be, and I take this from my wife actually, just do what you can do. And in our case, it was some friends bringing food round and things like that. So don't wait to be asked what you can do. You'll probably know what you can do to help if you're a close friend. So just do it, because you're right, it's very difficult to know what to say. And, you know, how's Belinda? Well, she's got cancer. It's, you know, what's the answer? You can only give a component answer on where she might be at any one point of time in the treatment. So my advice is, if you know what you can do, do it. Don't ask, would you like me to do it? And actions speak far louder than words in those situations. And we were blessed and remain blessed with those people in our lives that just stepped up and said, you know what, I'm going to do this because I think you might need it.
1: Simon, your faith, how did that survive this really difficult time? And is there a particular psalm, Bible passage, story that you found really helpful?
2: When you get something like this happen to you, it causes you to question all manner of elements in your life. When I was at school, I was a very small kid as a child at school. And so the resonant story for me from the Bible was always David and Goliath, because I was almost a David. Everyone seemed to be much taller than me. And when I actually found out at the reunion yesterday, we had one yesterday, they're still all much taller than me. So I really connected with the story of David and Goliath. And throughout my school years, where I might have been subject to being picked upon or something by, you know, the bully Goliath in the playground, I used my humour rather than, you know, small smooth stones to disarm these people. And I look at this challenge in the same way, twofold, really. First of all, cancer is a nasty, nasty bully. That's what it is. It wants to bully you. It wants to frighten you. It wants to intimidate you. It wants to think that you've got nowhere to go. And actually, you know what? David can slay the Goliath in that term, absolutely. And so that story came back very strongly to me when we had this diagnosis. My faith didn't stop me to pray or think, oh, there's no point in praying to God here because look what's happened to my wife. Far from it. It intensified my need for that other outlet through my own prayer. And I'm private in my prayer. I almost, when I go to church, I often go to see my son speak, I'm a little bit hamstrung by the manner of the worship, and I just prefer to do it a bit privately sometimes. But certainly that outlet of being able to pray was very, very, very helpful. And so my faith wasn't weakened. If anything, in terms of the journey I'm on with my faith now, which is a far more definite, far more detailed one than I was ever on when I was a child, has been strengthened by that completely. The other element of the David Goliath bit, which resonates, is, you know, listen, I'm a guy with a ukulele trying to compete for airtime with who knows who in the world of music. I'm a David to the Goliaths of the music that are getting this limited airtime. And I'm there because I've got something to say to my wife about how much I love her, and I want to help discover this horrible thing as early as we can and do something about it. And it might be quite humble and modest because I'm not Ed Sheeran, but whatever I can do, I'm determined to do it.
1: Which slightly points, Simon, towards the future. Do you have particular plans for the future?
2: Yeah, we do. And I think, well, certainly musically, this track is part of a 3-song chronology about Belinda's cancer experience of mine as part of a 14-track album. We'll have that out by the end of January. And the trilogy of songs, What Am I to Do, is the first one. The second one, which is, people haven't heard yet, Belinda's heard it, is her favourite. And the third one is about how we go into the future, to answer your question. It's called As We Grow Older, because it's about, we've got all this stuff behind us now, and what does the future look like? We're going to grow older together, and I'm still going to be around the house, Belinda, being a nuisance to you when you're trying to hoover and all that kind of stuff. We're going to get older together. We're going to knock the years down together. So my future plans are to be with her when Belinda wants to retire, then do whatever she wants to do. Musically, to finish this project, which is something of a personal mission for me, to get that out. But ultimately, someone, I suppose, who's reconciled with all sorts of maybe internal emotions since adoption and heaven knows what, just to become ever more peaceful within my inner self. And if that sounds a bit odd, I've always felt I've wrestled with certain things. And really, the cancer challenge has just been one more of those things on top of a few that have come. And so, yeah, what I look forward to, a life with my family, personal fulfillment, but trying to make a difference where I can. And I'm very, very proud of my marriage and my family. And I think in this day and age, are the young couples of today able to build marriages for 30, 40 years?
1: So, Simon, that's your own future plans. The world around us, we don't need reminding, there's an awful lot of challenges. Is there something particular that's on your heart?
2: I just think, Simon, so many lives seem to be governed by fear these days. And I think that's the breakdown of the family's institution is really, really close to me. And I think

0: good mentors is really, really important. And I think in this world, the access to those solid points of personal reference for a lot of young people are diluting from when I was brought up.
1: Thank you so much to our guest today, singer-songwriter Simon Clothier. And to check out all about Simon and his work, pop online to simonclothier.uk, where you'll find a link to his recently published song, What Am I To Do? And if you'd like to find out more about the charity that is supporting, pop online to worldwidecancerresearch.org.

City of Light there. There is one gospel. Which brings us very nearly to the end of our time together. And thank you so much for joining me, Simon Waters. Together we've worshipped at home. Ian Britton joins us after 1 o'clock with prayers of hope

happened next week. I'm going to be sharing the next part in our series, Exploring Exodus, as the Israelites face challenges wandering through the desert after their miraculous escape from Egypt. And we'll be hearing the first of a short series looking at paradoxes with Simon Vibert. Until then, my prayer is that you'll know the close presence of Jesus with you each and every day this week. So may the Lord bless you and keep you. May the Lord make his face to shine upon you and be gracious to you. May the Lord turn his face towards you and give you peace.

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10: Hello, I'm Kelly Valencia. The government has announced two new housing policies as Labour's party conference kicks off in Liverpool. One helps first-time buyers with lower deposits, while the other aims to bring 300,000 derelict homes in England back into use. Housing Secretary Angela Rayner says she wants to empower people to own their own homes.
11: So this is about bringing hope to people and moving forward from what we had, which was a decade and a half of stagnation and austerity. And we want to move the country forward, which is a different way of doing things.
10: People have been evacuated from their homes in Gloucestershire Village, which borders an RAF base. A major incident's been declared in Welford, and several men have been arrested on suspicion of explosives offences. It's reported counter-terror police are leading the investigation. The village borders RAF Fairfort, which is used as a base for the US Air Force. Sky's correspondent Dan Whitehead is there and is familiar with the area.
12: I live, 10, 15 minutes away, and daily we hear the bombers going overhead. So this is the central point when it comes to the UK's involvement, allowing the US Air Force base to take it off here on operations over to Iran.
10: In other news, Pope Leo has called on the Catholic Church to acknowledge its failings and work to heal what he called deep wounds within the church. Speaking to around 150,000 people near the shrine at Lourdes in France, he urged the church to face its past with humility. The Pope is due to meet victims of clerical abuse later in the day. Ruth Gledhill is from The Tablet.
13: Everyone hopes that this Pope will finally be the one to really address it. That's still, we're still waiting to see how that plays out, really. And obviously all eyes will be on Lourdes to see how he does respond to and deal with the survivors he meets and with other people who have a voice on this issue and have lots to say.
10: Over 25,000 Christians marched through the streets of Dublin yesterday. The annual March for Jesus saw believers gathering for live music and prayer. Organisers called the turnout a huge show of unity for churches across Ireland. And it's 65 years since Songs of Praise first appeared on our screens. The BBC is marking the anniversary with a special programme today, looking back at some of the music and stories from its long history. One of its presenters, Pam Rhodes, tells Premier there is one particular thing that makes the show really special.
0: In the early years, we didn't have the words on screen because our producers felt that the expressions on people's faces was very moving. But of course, when they put the words up by popular demand, it was the biggest karaoke in the world. And there's that lovely sense of fellowship that everybody's joining in.
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10: We have a yellow rain warning in force for Northern Ireland, bringing heavy downpours and difficult travel conditions with temperatures around 15 degrees Celsius. Wales is also seeing blustery heavy rain and strengthening winds, with Cardiff reaching 19 degrees Celsius. Meanwhile, England experiences heavy rain and strong winds from the west, though London sees a milder cloudy day at 22 degrees. Scotland has heavy rain for Edinburgh at 15 degrees Celsius, whilst Glasgow is milder with light showers and blustery winds at nearly 60 kilometres per hour. That's your latest from the Premier News team.
15: 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I have radios. 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And they're on wherever I walk in the house. Premier Christian Radio is on. I love it. It keeps me focused on the Lord. And it's so inspiring. 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But I love the way your news bulletins just give the facts. They tell me what's going on in the world without having any distorted messages. I just love everything that there is to love about Premier, really. And I do recommend it to anybody new that I meet. And I've got a new Christian friend at the moment. She's just done the Alpha course, and I've recommended that she listens to Premier, because that would keep her focused on God. So I am so grateful to you all. I love you all.
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0: 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My name's Ian Britton, and it's time for us to come together to answer the call to pray, prayers of hope. Coming up, we'll have prayers from across the nations and regions, focusing on the season of harvest. But first, as we come together into the presence of Almighty God, I'd like to read today's psalm. Psalm 25, verses 1 to 9. In you, Lord my God, I put my trust. I trust in you. Do not let me be put to shame, nor let my enemies triumph over me. No one who hopes in you will ever be put to shame, but shame will come on those who are treacherous without cause. Show me your ways, Lord. Teach me your paths. Guide me in your truth and teach me, for you are God my Saviour, and my hope is in you all day long. Remember, Lord, your great mercy and love, for they are from of old. Do not remember the sins of my youth and my rebellious ways. According to your love, remember me, for you, Lord, are good. Good and upright is the Lord. Therefore he instructs sinners in his ways. He guides the humble in what is right and teaches them his way. This is the word of the Lord. Thanks be to God. So now as we come to pray, may the words of our mouths and the meditation of our hearts be pleasing in your sight, Lord, for you are our rock and our redeemer.
1: Reverend Sally Binnerman, retired Methodist minister. A prayer for harvest. Gracious Lord and loving Heavenly Father, you know and own the cattle and sheep on a thousand hills. You know where every grain of wheat and barley grows. And you know too the silent struggle and deep anxieties that farmers have faced as they continue to bring in the harvest. Please guard and strengthen their hearts and minds, and lead them to depend on you for their every need as they work to provide food for us all. Thank you for their commitment and perseverance, and may they know you, Lord of the harvest, who gives us our daily bread. And so, as our farmers bring their harvest home, may they experience your abundant life, your rich peace, and your everlasting joy. In the name of Jesus, Amen.

This is Mark Green. Father God, for most of us, a harvest does not come by cultivating crisp red apples or golden wheat or knobbly turnips. Your provision comes to us through a paid job, a pension, a government benefit, from the work of skilled hands, now or in the past. We thank you, Lord, for all the ways you have provided for us. Forgive us when we believe that it was simply our skill, our sweat, our perseverance that brought the food to our table, the roof over our heads, and the heat to our homes. Forgive us when we forget that just as you are in control of the weather that the farmer needs to grow an onion, you are sovereign over all human endeavour. For unless the Lord builds the house, the builders labour in vain. Unless the Lord gives the growth, the farmers plant in vain. Unless the Lord heals the illness, the doctors prescribe in vain. Unless the Lord sets the rate, the bankers invest in vain. Unless the Lord brings the customers, the shops, restaurants, and businesses open in vain. Thank you, Father, for all that you have provided for us. May we steward your provision well with the generosity to others that you have shown to us. We pray these things in the name of the one who gave his all for us, Jesus, our King. Amen.

Father God, we thank you for your world, our great home, for its vastness and riches, and for the variety of life which lives on it, and of which we are a part. We praise you for blue skies, the warmth of the sun, the rain which waters the earth, and the stars in the night sky. We praise you for the hills, the fields, the trees, and the grass under our feet. We thank you for our senses, by which we might see the beauty of the morning, hear the birds singing, and smell the fresh air. Give us, we pray, a heart wide open to all the joy and beauty of your world, and save us from being so distracted by the cares of this world that we fail to see the beauty of your creation all around us. Father God, hear our prayer in the name of Jesus Christ, our Lord and Saviour. Amen.

0: 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My name's Ian Britton, and this is Prayers of Hope. Our gospel reading is from Matthew's Gospel, chapter 21, verses 23 to 32. That's chapter 21, starting at verse 23.
1: Jesus entered the temple courts, and while he was teaching, the chief priests and the elders of the people came to him. "By what authority are you doing these things?" they asked. "And who gave you this authority?" Jesus replied, "I will also ask you one question. If you answer me, I will tell you by what authority I am doing these things. John's baptism, where did it come from? Was it from heaven or of human origin?" They discussed it among themselves and said, "If we say from heaven, he will ask, then why didn't you believe him? But if we say of human origin, we are afraid of the people, for they all hold that John was a prophet." So they answered Jesus, "We don't know." Then he said, "Neither will I tell you by what authority I'm doing these things. What do you think? There was a man who had two sons. He went to the first and said, 'Son, go and work today in the vineyard.' 'I will not,' he answered. But later he changed his mind and went. Then the father went to the other son and said the same thing, and he answered, 'I will, sir.' But he did not go. Which of the two did what his father wanted?" "The first," they answered. Jesus said to them, "Truly I tell you, the tax collectors and the prostitutes are entering the kingdom of God ahead of you. For John came to you to show you the way of righteousness, and you did not believe him. But the tax collectors and the prostitutes did. And even after you saw this, you did not repent and believe him."
0: That was the word of the Lord. Thanks be to God.
2: My name is Michael Slade, and I'm a retired Church of England vicar living in Northumberland. Heavenly Father, we thank you for the changing seasons and for the colours of autumn that show that shorter and cooler days are with us. As many farmers continue to work together in the harvest, we are thankful for their wisdom in judging when the weather is right for the harvest to be brought in and when planting of winter crops is best done. Help us to remember their work and those who work in places where food is stored and prepared for our consumption, who are involved with transporting and supplying our shops and supermarkets, and how blessed we are to have so much choice throughout the year. We hold before you those with little money who rely on food banks and community stores for their daily bread, and give thanks to those who support them. We ask this in Jesus' name. Amen.

My name's Amy. I'm from Northern Ireland. Dear Lord, thank you that you are the Lord Elroy, God who sees. You're the God who knows us. You're the God who loves us. And in every season, you're with us. In the words of Psalm 46, 10 and 11, we're called to be still and know that you're God, and that you will be exalted among the nations, and that you will be exalted in the earth. The Lord Almighty is with us. The God of Jacob is our fortress. Thank you, Father, that your love and your presence extends beyond generations, and that you're good, and that you see us, you know us, and you love us, and you're with us in every season. Amen.

Hi, John here from faithandworship.com. As someone passionate about growing our own fruit and vegetables to eat and share with others, harvest is always a special time of year to share a prayer. Creator God, who purposed this world for us and our children to take care of, thank you for the gift of this garden, for its precious beauty and provision, for sunshine and rain in due season, for seed, soil, and with care, a harvest for us and others, if in love we share. And at this time, we remember those who are struggling with their own harvests. Farmers, smallholders, and gardeners, both here and across the world, as weather changes have led to parched earth and flooding, and with insufficient crops to store or sell, poverty is now a growing fear. Forgive us if through our actions, this your garden is now suffering, and enable and empower those who, through their words and actions, could make a lasting difference, a new beginning, where this world and its precious resources might be stewarded with love and not simply self-interest, and where, in accordance with your will, all might share in its rich harvest. Amen.

0: You're listening to Prayers of Hope on Premier Christian Radio. Coming up, we have a harvest story from a retired Methodist minister, as well as more prayers from across the country. In a moment, we're going to pause for you to pray your own prayers. But first, let's say the Lord's Prayer together.
1: Our Father, who art in heaven, hallowed be thy name. Thy kingdom come, thy will be done, on earth as it is in heaven. Give us this day our daily bread, and forgive us our trespasses, as we forgive those who trespass against us. And lead us not into temptation, but deliver us from evil. For thine is the kingdom, the power, and the glory, for ever and ever. Amen.

Hi, I'm Gavin Calver, the CEO of the Evangelical Alliance, and it's my delight to lead us in prayer today. We thank you, Lord, that there is an increased openness to the gospel in this season, and we ask that many would come to know you as their personal Lord and Saviour at this time. We pray too, Lord, for our children and young people and young adults as they've returned to a new academic year, new school years, new places at university and other things. We pray you'd be close to them, you would lead them, and you would guide them. And we pray for your church this term in the days ahead. We pray that we would be a city on a hill that could never be hidden. We pray that we would bring hope. We pray, Lord, that we would serve you well. And we pray, Lord, we would reach out into our communities, bringing good news at a time when there seems to be so much bad news. Would you lead us? Would you guide us? And would you do even more in and through us than we could ever dare ask or imagine? We pray. Amen.

I'm Chris Hudson, and I used to be a primary school teacher. In every school where I worked, we made time to teach children about bread making from scratch. Reading and following the instructions was good English, carefully measuring out the ingredients was good maths, and it was excellent science in kneading the dough, watching it rise, then baking and eating the delicious results. With butter and jam, of course. That's real education. Bread making teaches us thankfulness for simple things. Naturally, we had our moments of awe and wonder, including pondering what Jesus might have meant when he said he was the bread of life. What do you think he meant? So, here's a prayer for this harvest time. Father God, thank you for everything that serves to give us good food. When we eat it, remind us to remember those with less, but also to take time to enjoy that which we do have, to share it with others when we can, and to be truly grateful for simple things.

Father God, you have called us to do justice, to love mercy, and to walk humbly with you. Through your Son Jesus Christ, you have shown us what that looks like. Through your Holy Spirit, continually enable us to hear your words, to follow Christ's example, and to live as his disciples. Heal our wounds, reconcile our divisions, and hold us together in your love. May your kingdom come and your will be done forever and ever. Amen.

A harvest prayer provided by the aid agency CAFOD. Generous God, we praise and thank you for the gifts that you have given us, the fruits of the harvest and the joy of your love. Free us from the fear that leads us to store up more than we need. Fill our hearts with gratitude, which moves us to share what we have. Show us how to plant seeds of hope and together reap a better world, where each and every person can share in the fullness of your love. Amen.

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0: Welcome back. My name's Ian Britton. You're listening to Premier Christian Radio, and this is Prayers of Hope. Before we continue with our time of prayer together, I'd like to share with you a harvest story.
5: The farming community I grew up in was very much involved in livestock farming. We lived up in the dales of the North Pennines, so it wasn't an area that was conducive to growing crops. The crops that we grew really were grass, and that grass fed largely dairy cattle originally, less so now, but more particularly sheep and beef cattle. And it was sheep and beef cattle that I was involved in. Further up you get into the hills, the more uncertain life becomes, because the weather is slightly more extreme, the winters can be more harsh, and everyone who's involved in making a living from the land is very much aware that you are very much at the mercy of the weather and the conditions that come along. No year is ever the same. Sometimes the weather is kind and the seasons gentle, but sometimes life up in the North Pennines can be quite bleak and challenging. And so harvest festival time was always very significant and very important to the farming community. And when we got round to harvest festival time, our chapels and churches were very often filled, not just with the regular worshippers from week to week, but with more people from the farming community and more farming families. And my overriding memory of harvest festivals was the smell of the church when you went in, because every church, every chapel was decorated from top to bottom with flowers and vegetables. And then nearly always on the Monday or the Tuesday evening following the harvest festival weekend, there would be a sale of produce and it would be auctioned off. And that engendered great excitement to see what the best prices would be. Harvest time, of course, is the time when the farming community reaps the rewards of all their labour. So it's a very significant time of the year. And for those of us in the sheep farming community, our harvest month was really September, because that was when we would sell our sheep. And after a year's hard work and a year's investment, finally you'd get some reward for what you had done. But we were always at the mercy of the weather. Getting in the hay harvest sometimes went well and sometimes it didn't. And very often we would be singing in church, "All is safely gathered in," when still there was grass out in the field that needed to be gathered into the barns. But I look back on those harvest festival days with great thanksgiving, and then a sense of the year having come round again and all being well. And then after that, we would start getting ready for winter and for all that was to come.
6: Loving God, we read in Psalm 65 that you take care of the earth and water it, making it rich and fertile. The river of God has plenty of water. It provides a bountiful harvest of grain. In this harvest season, we praise you that you have brought into being a creation that is hardwired for growth and fruitfulness. We marvel at the abundance of life, the diversity of nature, the richness of your provision for your people. And we thank you for the gift of our senses through which we can appreciate the world around us. And especially just now, we thank you for the gift of taste. As we see, hear, smell, touch, and taste the world around us, may we always recognise your love and power at work. And as we experience you in the created world of which we're a part, remind us that you call us to be good stewards of all that has been entrusted to us. In your name, may we be those who share what we've been given, who cooperate rather than compete, who walk gently across this earth, and who trust in you, knowing that you and you alone, our Lord, are the giver of good things, and without you, we have nothing. Amen.
0: Thanks to retired Methodist minister Richard Bainbridge for sharing his harvest story with us and for leading us in prayer. 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
7: Hi, I'm John Brewer, a Baptist minister in Pembrokeshire, Wales. Let us pray. Gracious and loving Heavenly Father, you who turns and changes the seasons, God, all around us, we look and we can see the glory on the trees as they've turned from greens to amber to orange and red and burgundy. Lord, it speaks of your glory. Lord, your word says even the trees of the fields will clap their hands. And when the winds blow, as the branches release their leaves, we see pictures of your glory spread around. Lord, and there's always the school caretaker who will tidy up those leaves to make it safe for the children and the teachers. So it is with you. You take care of every season that we go through. Lord, you are the gardener and your son is the true vine. And Lord, where we feel where things are out of control, Lord God, you are there working in the background, putting everything together, tidying up, making things, Lord, just as they are. You are always creating. So we thank you that you are the divine caretaker. Even when we let go of things, like the trees let go of their leaves, Lord God, you always take care of us. And we give you thanks. Amen.

My name's Andy Scarcliffe. I'm a Baptist minister, so let's join our hearts in prayer. Father God, you are the source of all love. Jesus gave his disciples a new commandment, to love one another as he had loved them. We pray that by your Holy Spirit, you would write the commandment in our hearts. Help us serve as Jesus served, to be unafraid to offer ourselves for the sake of others. Grant us the grace to remember the sacrifice of your Son and to live in a way that honours his love and service. May we be a light in the world, reflecting your love and compassion to all we meet. We pray for the unity of your church, that we may be one in faith and love, as Jesus prayed for his disciples. We pray for the mission of your church, that we may be bold in proclaiming the good news of your love. We pray for the rejected and the unloved, that they may know your love and find healing. May we, like Jesus, be a source of comfort and hope to those in need, and may our lives be a testament to your boundless love. We ask this through Jesus Christ, our Lord. Amen.

My name is Anthony Smith. I'm a vicar near Darlington in the Riverside Parishes. Let's pray. Generous God, at this time of year we often give thanks to you for the harvest and for all that you provide. But it's hard to do that, because there's so much pain in the world. The news is filled with conflicts and tragedies. But when we stop and think about it, there's so much to be grateful for. Thank you for the breath that we breathe, which is a gift from you. Thank you for the health that we have. Thank you for the food that you provide. Thank you for the friends and family that you give us. And thank you most of all for your love that we see in the redemption of the world by our Lord Jesus Christ. Thank you for your word. Thank you for Christian fellowship. And thank you for the hope that we have of everlasting life. Lord, we don't want to forget our own needs and the needs of the world. Help us to pray for all of those things. But help us always to be thankful and to recognize your goodness in all that you give to us. In Jesus' name we pray. Amen.

0: This is Prayers of Hope. My name's Ian Britton and you're listening to Premier Christian Radio. Our New Testament reading is Philippians chapter 2, verses 1 to 13. That's Philippians chapter 2 and starting at verse 1.
1: Therefore, if you have any encouragement from being united with Christ, if any comfort from his love, if any common sharing in the Spirit, if any tenderness and compassion, then make my joy complete by being like-minded, having the same love, being one in the Spirit and of one mind. Do nothing out of selfish ambition or vain conceit. Rather, in humility, value others above yourselves, not looking to your own interests, but each of you to the interests of the others. In your relationships with one another, have the same mindset as Christ Jesus, who, being in the very nature God, did not consider equality with God something to be used to his own advantage. Rather, he made himself nothing by taking the very nature of a servant, being made in human likeness, and being found in appearance as a man. He humbled himself by becoming obedient to death, even death on a cross. Therefore, God exalted him to the highest place and gave him the name that is above every name, that at the name of Jesus every knee should bow, in heaven and on earth and under the earth, and every tongue acknowledge that Jesus Christ is Lord, to the glory of God the Father. Therefore, my dear friends, as you have always obeyed, not only in my presence, but now much more in my absence, continue to work out your salvation with fear and trembling. For it is God who works in you to will and to act in order to fulfil his good purpose.
0: That was the word of the Lord. Thanks be to God. Henrietta Blythe is the CEO of Open Doors UK Ireland and now leads us in a prayer for the global family.
2: Almighty God, our Heavenly Father, Creator of all things, thank you for creating families. Thank you that you are our Heavenly Father. You place us in our earthly families and you've placed us in your spiritual family as well. Thank you for your design, Lord, and that your purposes will stand. But Father, we know that we've also broken your design, that we've gone against your plan. And we ask you, Lord, to forgive us our sins as we forgive those who sin against us. We pray for those who are totally alone, despairing and hopeless. Place them in the families and communities they need, Lord. We pray for those who've been badly hurt, physically, emotionally, and spiritually, by those who should have loved them unconditionally. Heal them, Lord. Restore them. May they become the people you created them to be. And we pray for all our brothers and sisters who are caught up in the battle against your church, Lord. For those in internment camps in North Korea. For Christian converts in hiding, often from their own families. For the millions of Christians in sub-Saharan Africa who've run for their lives and lost everything. Lord, we pray for our natural and spiritual families. Strengthen them. Provide for them. Help us all to stand strong in our faith in Jesus. And we pray for those who are out to destroy these families, Lord. Fall on them by your Spirit. May they turn to you and know you, Lord Jesus, as their personal Saviour. Amen.

Hi, I'm Rob Saunders, the minister of Welshpool Baptist Church. Father, your word tells us you set the earth on its foundations, however long that took. You make grass grow for the cattle and plants for us to cultivate. This is a rich earth. You love everything you have made. Forgive us when we treat your earth like an asset, a commodity, a garment to wear and then throw away. Forgive us when we put our own desires for comfort and material possessions above the needs of those whose lives are blighted by our greed. As our climate changes and we argue over political bias, help us to see through the noise and know our place and our responsibilities. Help us to tread lightly, to love deeply, to listen carefully. Father, show us in Jesus what true lordship looks like, that we may exercise a Christ-like rule over your beautiful world, just as you commanded in the beginning. For the sake of your Son, we pray this. Amen.

bringing home the harvest. We might moan, and I do a lot, when we're stuck behind a tractor. But we know deep down that the farmer's work is essential. My friends, we are so fortunate to live with a mixed climate. Yes, climate change is having a marked effect upon our farming communities. But we don't live yet in fear of droughts, unlike places such as Ethiopia, where there are currently more than 10 million people in need of assistance due to the effects of drought. Clearly, we can count ourselves among the fortunate few, and this is where the Harvest Festival comes in. In the UK, we've been gathering a harvest in a spirit of thankfulness and generosity for hundreds of years. We sing our favourite hymns and celebrate all the good seed on the land. So let us pray. Lord, we thank you for our harvest. We do pray for those places where the crops have failed, where extreme weather threatens lives. Help us to meet these problems together as one planet and to never forget our many blessings. Amen.

Hello, my name is Peter Burns. I'm a Baptist minister in North Somerset. In Romans 5, verses 1 and 2, we read this. Therefore, since we have been justified through faith, we have peace with God through our Lord Jesus Christ, through whom we have gained access by faith into this grace in which we now stand. I want to suggest that there is a fundamental desire in all of us to find peace with God. A craving for peace is at the heart of every human problem, and we search for this elusive emotion in all manner of directions, our career, our health, our family, for instance. But at some stage, these searches leave us feeling let down. The desire for peace in our heart just doesn't arrive. This is because we're searching for that which only God can provide. Only the God who creates has the power and supremacy to control our future. Only the God who counts the hairs on our head and knows all things numbers the days we will live. Only He can deal with any and every area of disobedience and unrighteousness. And that solution, together with the peace which then settles, is found through faith in the Lord Jesus Christ. Jesus is the one who justifies or makes right the searcher. Jesus is the one who deals with that which causes our separation, our lack of peace, and makes us just as if we'd never strayed away from God. Only Jesus is the one who died in our place to bear the punishment that our disobedience deserved. And this Jesus is ready to give every one of us peace and unhindered access to the full extent of love which God has for us. In response to that gift, we praise Him and we pray to Him. Let's pray. Lord God, thank You that through the work of Jesus, Your Son, we can discover the reality of peace with You. Help us to turn away from all that diverts our attention and disturbs our minds, and to receive from You the beautiful relationship You choose to give to us. Please enable us to know deep within the peace which comes only from You. We ask this in Jesus' name. Amen.

Father God, keep us always under the shadow of your wings. We rejoice in your comfort, knowing that nothing can separate us from your love in Christ Jesus our Lord. Keep us from harm. Watch over our comings and goings, both now and forevermore. We ask this in the name of Jesus, our Lord and Saviour. Amen.

0: Heavenly Father, we commit all we have prayed into your hands. We pray that you will empower us with your strength, that we might be courageous to say and do what is right and just, and that your good and glorious, magnificent and righteous name might be praised. O God, you declare your almighty power chiefly in showing mercy and pity. Grant us the fullness of your grace, that we, running to obtain your promises, may become partakers of your heavenly treasure, through Jesus Christ our Lord, who lives and reigns with you, and the Holy Spirit, one God, for ever and ever. Amen. Please join me now in saying the grace. May the grace of the Lord Jesus Christ, and the love of God, and the fellowship of the Holy Spirit be with us all, now and evermore. Amen. Thanks for joining me this Sunday lunchtime here on Premier Christian Radio. Coming up at 3 hours of great Bible teaching. 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
8: 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In you, Lord my God, I put my trust. I trust in you. Do not let me be put to shame, nor let my enemies triumph over me. No one who hopes in you will ever be put to shame, but shame will come on those who are treacherous without cause. Show me your ways, Lord. Teach me your paths. Guide me in your truth and teach me, for you are God my Saviour, and my hope is in you all day long. Remember, Lord, your great mercy and love, for they are from of old. Do not remember the sins of my youth and my rebellious ways. According to your love, remember me, for you, Lord, are good.
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9: A yellow rain warning covers much of Northern Ireland until 2 o'clock, bringing heavy downpours, difficult travel, and potential localised flooding. Belfast is 15 Celsius. Wales experiences blustery rain and gales on high ground, with temperatures near 19 Celsius. Eastern Scotland sees heavy rain, 14 Celsius in Edinburgh, whilst western parts endure blustery showers. Across England, heavy rain and strong westerly winds prevail, although the southeast, including London at 23 Celsius, enjoys some warm, bright spells.
10: 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I love the variety of Christian music ranging from classical to modern, and I always look forward to hearing the selections of Pam Rhodes and Noel Treddinick. May God bless and keep each one of us.
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0: Maybe you have to work at night, or maybe there are times when you just can't sleep. 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Yes, it's music, Bible readings, and me during those long, dark hours of the night. Hope in the Night, Monday to Friday from 1 a.m.
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2: Hello, it's Michael Vanstone here, and I just want to take a moment to say a huge thank you to everyone who gave to our transmission appeal here on Premier Christian Radio. And I'm so grateful to be able to share that when we closed the appeal at 7 p.m. on Friday the 25th of September, the total received was £605,700. That's £605,700. And hear this, the cash portion of the appeal was hit 45 seconds before the deadline of 7 o'clock. Seriously. The cash portion of the appeal was hit 45 seconds before 7 o'clock. As Kevin Bennett, our CEO, has said, the precision of the provision is remarkable. 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
6: We are hard-pressed on every side, but not crushed. 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Persecuted, but not abandoned. Struck down, but not destroyed. Therefore, we do not lose heart. Though outwardly we are wasting away, yet inwardly we are being renewed day by day. For our light and momentary troubles are achieving for us an eternal glory that far outweighs them all. So we fix our eyes not on what is seen, but on what is unseen. For what is seen is temporary, but what is unseen is eternal.
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7: Heavy rain and strong winds are affecting western parts of the UK this afternoon, with coastal gales developing. Northern Ireland is turning drier and brighter after earlier widespread rain, with Belfast at 15 degrees Celsius. Scotland is cooler, with light rain and temperatures around 11 degrees in Edinburgh and 14 degrees in Glasgow. England is generally milder, with London seeing scattered showers and 21 degrees Celsius. Cardiff in Wales is enjoying 19 degrees, whilst brighter spells persist across the southeast.
8: My name is Anne from Berkshire. Premier has been like a lifeline to me. Since the passing of my beloved husband, I would feel very downhearted, very low at times. And although I have a supportive and caring family, they're not with me 24 hours of the day, and although Premier is, I turn my radio on first thing in the morning at about 6 a.m., and I get daily nourishment for my soul, which encourages me before I head off for work. Many times when I would be going through my low moments in my life, just at the right time, there would be an appropriate song on the radio, a scripture reading, words of encouragement from a presenter, preacher that uplifts my spirit and gives me hope to carry on. Through the preaching and teaching of God's Word, I am stronger spiritually and I can face the challenges of life. Being on my own, it's not easy, but with the help of God and with Premier guiding me through and giving me daily nourishment for my soul, the nourishment that reaches where no other, nothing else can reach.
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0: Welcome once again to Life Study of the Bible with Witness Lee, sponsored by Amana Trust. After the program, I'll be sharing details of the upcoming Central London Seminar on Lord's Day, the 7th of June, in which we will be exploring the subject of man and the two trees in Genesis, God's eternal intention and Satan's counterplot. 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Now, let's go to today's program.
1: Ron Kangas has joined us today as we fellowship. And Ron, even though most of us don't have the firsthand experience of living under the law, this comparison should be useful for all of us as well, shouldn't it?
2: It should, and it will, under one condition, and that is that we care for Christ. If we care for things other than Christ, even religious things, even biblical things appropriated apart from Christ, then this comparison may not have the same impact upon us as it would if we would consider that by making this comparison, we have a fresh appreciation for the excellency of Christ and a fresh realization of how wonderful and all-inclusive and all-extensive He is. So in short, any comparison that serves the purpose of revealing Christ, exalting Christ, helping us appreciate Christ, that is a worthy and helpful comparison indeed.
1: Ron, the verses today that set the stage for this program are found in Philippians chapter 3. Let's look at them beginning at verse 5. Paul gives somewhat of a biography here for us. Circumcised the eighth day of the nation of Israel, of the tribe of Benjamin, a Hebrew of Hebrews, as to the law, a Pharisee, as to zeal, a persecutor of the church, as to the righteousness which is in the law, found blameless. But whatever things were gained to me, those things I have counted as loss for the sake of Christ. More than that, I count all things to be loss in view of the surpassing value of knowing Christ Jesus my Lord, for whom I have suffered the loss of all things, and count them but rubbish in order that I may gain Christ. Let's join Witness Lee with the first portion of his sharing today.
3: When Paul wrote these few verses, deep within him there was a big, big contrast, a comparison between what he was in, that was the law, and what he is in, and that is Christ. Christ versus the law, and the law against Christ. Both of these two things, Paul surely had a lot of experiences. He was there in the law, and now he's here in Christ. So he had experienced these two things in a very practical and human living way. He experienced the law. He experienced a lot. And now he is experiencing Christ. So he had the full knowledge of these two things. Well, these two things are two big factors of the composition of the whole Bible. In a good sense, the Old Testament was mainly composed with the law as a basic factor. The Old Testament was a book composed mainly with the factor of the law. That was a book of the law. And the New Testament was another book, a book composed fully with Christ as the basic and governing factor. The law was a thing, and Christ is a person. These two were there when Paul was writing this portion of the word. You must realize he was there not only with full knowledge of these two, but with thorough fellowship and experience of these two. Paul had too much knowledge of the law. He had too much knowledge of the law. Not only so, he had thorough fellowship and experience of the law. He was not an outsider, right? He was there inside the law for years. And he got the thorough knowledge of the law, and he experienced the law to the uttermost. And now he got it transferred from the law into Christ. And now he has the excellent knowledge concerning this wonderful, excellent, all-inclusive, and all-extensive person. So you must see the contrast of the salt in the writer. One thing which is very crucial in understanding the Bible, that is, you have to get into the thought of the writer.
1: Ron, as we pointed out, we are not ones who have had experience living directly under the dispensation of the law. But in principle, I think most of us have experienced trying to live the Christian life in the realm of the law. And this is contrasted in this section very much to being in the realm of a person. Witness Lee said Paul had obtained a transfer. We all need such a transfer, don't we?
2: In my understanding, based upon study and observation and experience and fellowship, I would go so far as to say that there has not been one Christian who has not spent at least some time of his or her Christian life, practically speaking, in the realm of the law. Actually, very few live in Christ, experience Christ, and enjoy Christ. If we doubt such a statement, and it's understandable that a number of listeners would doubt it, I would suggest that we all compare ourselves and our experience with what Paul testifies in Philippians 3. Do you pursue Christ the way Paul pursued Christ? Do you treasure the excellency of the knowledge of Christ the way Paul treasured this excellent knowledge? Do you experience Christ the way Paul experienced Christ? Well, you may say, well, of course not. I'm not Paul. I'm not capable of this kind of experience. But Paul told us in 1 Timothy 1:16 that he received mercy to become a pattern for all those who would believe. So if we really look carefully into what Paul is saying in these verses and consider his word in light of our actual situation, I believe that under the Spirit's enlightenment, we will confess, Lord, I am still trying to do things by my own strength so much of the time, trying to improve. Instead of living in Christ, living Christ, enjoying Christ, experiencing Christ as everything to me. Since this is our situation, not theoretically, but actually and practically, we certainly do need a transfer. What transfer? Well, in doctrinal terms, it's out from the law and into Christ as a person. Actually, it's a transfer from ourselves and our self-effort into our regenerated spirit, where we experience and enjoy the pneumatic Christ living in us and being everything for us. Without such a transfer, we will end up with just a lot of doctrinal understanding, theological knowledge, even correct biblical knowledge of Philippians chapter 3. But we will not have the Christ experienced according to this chapter. And that's what God intends that we have. And we should surely seek what God seeks, and that is to experience the Christ who is everything in God's economy.
1: We're going to get some help, Ron, in this coming section. The Bible, of course, is a marvelous book beyond our words to express. To get into its thought, really, we have to be honest, takes a good deal of help, and I think we're going to get some practical help in this next section. Let's go back to Witness Lee.
3: Paul didn't say the excellency of Christ but rather the excellency of the knowledge of Christ. According to Paul's writing, the excellency of knowing Christ is much more than the person Christ. Paul doesn't say the excellency of the person. He says the excellency of the knowing of Christ. The knowledge here doesn't mean Christ knowledge. If you look into the Greek, see, the knowledge indicates our knowing him. Our knowing him is not a kind of objective knowledge that belongs to Christ. It is our subjective knowledge that knows Christ. Amen. It means this way. Okay, the excellency, dear saints, here is in our knowing him. Have you got it? According to Paul's experience, his knowing is excellent. Amen. If you don't have the knowledge to know Christ, how do you know he's excellent? He is excellent there. There is the excellency. But suppose you don't know him. How do you know he's excellent? So what? So what is more excellent to you? Knowledge. To know him to you is more excellent than him. He's excellent there. No doubt. Too excellent. But sorry to say, Paul didn't know him a bit. Paul didn't get any knowledge of this excellent one. Once he got it, my, the knowledge to know Christ became so excellent.
1: Well, Ron, we read the verse a moment ago, verse 8. It says clearly that Paul counted all things to be lost on account of the excellency of the knowledge of Christ Jesus. Of course, Christ the person is most excellent, but Paul specifically says it's the knowing of this person, Christ, that is really excellent. He opened up this section, Ron, by pointing out that to understand this part of the Bible, we have to get into the thought of the apostle. What was Paul's thought here that helps unlock the understanding?
2: Paul had quite a background in religious things. Eventually, according to his word in Galatians 1, it pleased the Father to reveal the Son in him. So Paul now had before him a sharp contrast between the things of his religion and culture and the Christ who was revealed to him and who became the object of Paul's spiritual knowledge and understanding. So here Paul, because he's speaking from the perspective of experience, is telling us how excellent is the knowledge that a normal Christian has of Christ. There is no doubt that Christ is excellent, even he is excellency itself. But Paul's point here is not that Christ the person is excellent, a point beyond dispute. Paul's point is that knowing this person is excellent. The knowledge of this person is a knowledge with excellency. Furthermore, if we are to experience Christ, we must have the excellency of the knowledge of Christ first. Then we will go on to seek to experience that which we know. We should not be hasty in reading these verses. Rather, we should follow Paul's train of thought and see the contrast is between things and the excellency of the knowledge of Christ. Anything that he had from his background, he would count and did count as rubbish in contrast to the excellent knowledge of Christ. The knowledge of Christ itself is excellent. We need to see how precious it is to have this kind of knowledge of Christ. This is the crucial point here.
1: We're going to get a vivid example, Ron, of just how this excellency is connected to knowing Christ. Let's join Witness Lee for our final portion.
3: Here in this writing, he says, on account of the excellency of the knowledge of Christ Jesus my Lord, on account of this excellency, there is the excellency of knowing Christ. If you say Christ is excellent, yet without knowledge, you just say it in a traditional way. You don't know what you are saying because you never got the knowledge concerning Christ. You never got the knowledge concerning Christ. How could you say Christ is excellent? You cannot say Christ is excellent unless you got the excellent knowledge concerning him. We need the excellency of knowing Christ. We all need this. Paul was so desperate and so absolute and so thorough to drop all things on account of his knowledge of Christ. We all did some shopping. We all know the story of shopping. So many tourists, they went to Hong Kong. The Hong Kong stores always learned to display the jewels in a way very attractive. The tourists, when they got into the stores, their two eyes was turned around. All those precious things. Those things were excellent. But before the tourists got into the stores, they didn't know the excellency of those jewels. When they got in, if you were there, you cannot escape. The stores have a way just to what? To cause you so excited, so shocked with so many things. Then many tourists would pour out whatever was in their pocket on account of the excellency of the knowing of the jewels, they cast out all their money. They just cannot stand the excellency of seeing all those precious things. We need such revelation. Once you got the revelation of the excellency of Christ, you have the excellency of the knowledge of Christ. Once you got to know that Christ is so excellent, you have what? You have the excellency of knowing Christ. The excellency of a vision concerning Christ. The excellency of seeing Christ. The excellency of knowing Christ. Christ was there. I, Paul, was blind. I only saw the law. I didn't see Christ. By that time, I got the excellency of the knowledge concerning the law. I didn't have the excellency of knowing Christ. But after the way to Damascus, I got to see the excellency of knowing Christ. That excellency of knowing Christ has captured me. Because of that excellency, I was willing to drop all the things.
1: Ron, we began the program today with a contrast, Paul contrasting the law of the Old Testament with the person of Christ in the New Testament. But there's another contrast that may be a bit more subtle. It's one thing to know about Christ, and it's quite another thing to actually know him, the person of Christ. Ron, what about the listener today who says, I know a lot about Christ, but I'm not so sure that I know him in such a personal way? What would we say to such a one as we close the program today?
2: I would say two things to such a one. First, you are blessed to have this realization concerning yourself. This is a mercy. This is a grace. This is a sign that you have been enlightened. This is a sign that a hunger for Christ himself is being produced in you by the Spirit. So if you can really say, I just have a lot of information about Christ. I don't know him the way Paul knew him. I say again, that's a blessing. This can make one poor in spirit. This opens one's being to the real knowing of Christ. This brings me to the second comment. According to Philippians 3, we need to know Christ in two aspects or in two stages, of revelation, that's the first, and of experience, that's the second. We need the Spirit through the Word to reveal Christ to us, to give us the excellency of the knowledge of Christ. We didn't know He was such a wonderful one. We did not know He was the all-inclusive one. We did not know that He was the reality of all positive things in the universe. Now we're gradually coming to know Him, and we have the excellency of the knowledge concerning Him. This opens the way and prepares us, to use Paul's expression, to know Christ directly and experientially in our spirit. So if we realize we only know about Him and we come to the Lord through His Word, first we will come to know Him in the way of revelation and have the excellency of the knowledge concerning Him. Then we will come to know Him in experience and have the excellent Christ wrought into us experientially. This is the way I would respond to such a one. It is a great turning point in our Christian life when we realize, I only have doctrine. I only have biblical data, sound as it may be. I cannot be content with this anymore. I must advance to know Christ, to experience Christ, to gain Christ, and as Paul said, to live Christ for the glory of God.
1: Ron, we have a portion in Philippians that talks about Christ as our goal. I think the things you just enumerated, we can all lay those before us and say, this is what I long for. This is what my life is all about.
2: This is God's goal, and it's only normal and fitting that God's goal would become our goal. So God and we have the same goal, the all-inclusive Christ.
4: 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We'll look forward to your next visit with us.
1: Thank you very much for listening.
0: We hope you have enjoyed today's program. 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

0: happens when your relationship with Jesus begins to find expression through music? How does a young woman who describes herself as shy and introverted discover her voice as a worshiper, singer, and songwriter? Well, today on New Wine Experience, we continue the story of Bessola as she takes us into her journey through worship ministry and music. From discovering her identity in Christ to writing and recording songs, she shares how God has been using her gifts and experiences to draw her closer to Him. There's a lot more to discover, including the story behind her music projects and what God is teaching her through the journey. This is New Wine Experience. Let's continue the story of Bessola.
1: And I mentioned as well, like I'm very shy, so me joining any worship team was not really on my...
2: On your radar at all, no, I'll just sit in my bathroom and
1: literally,
2: in my bedroom.
1: Yeah. The fact that I'm doing what I'm doing, the fact that I could even lead, I can tell you now it's the grace of God, because there was nothing in me that ever said, I'm going to do that one day, or let me try, or let me ask them if I can join the team. That never happened because I was never planning to do that. But then when I joined New Wine Gravesend, it was a smaller church, and I met people who have become like very, very close people to me now. Like
2: so
1: I've
2: good,
1: met like
2: healthy relationships.
1: Exactly. Yeah. Like people, these were like, it was like a family to me at that church. And I remember the first week there, they didn't even know me, but they were like, when are you joining the worship team? I was like, why would you say that? Did I tell you I could sing? But they were like, something about you.
2: Oh,
1: and then
2: wow.
1: From there, I joined the worship team. So that's how I got into the worship team.
2: Wow.
1: And then I met more people from Woolwich as well. And then there was that crossover. I ended up meeting the music director here. And then that's kind of how I became part of the wider team. And eventually I felt like my time at Gravesend was coming to an end. I think for me, as like spiritually anyway, it was coming to an end. So I was just like, I can try out New Wine Woolwich as well and just see if I can meet more people there. But it wasn't to join the worship team. It was just to see where I wanted to be
2: Absolutely,
1: at that time, basically.
2: Yeah.
1: And then I found myself in the worship team at Woolwich. And then before you knew it, they were asking me to lead a couple Sundays. And I was like, this is very scary. Very, very scary.
2: We have no idea. You doesn't look it when you're leading worship at all. So definitely.
1: We thank God, because before every set, I'm terrified. So I have to pray hard.
2: Oh, bless you.
1: But
2: thank you for being such a blessing so far. And then you released your EP in October 2025.
1: Yeah.
2: What inspired the thought towards that project?
1: I think I've always known that my first project, I wanted to title it Note to Self, because my songs usually come when something is happening in my life and then just God gives me the lyrics and it's like He's teaching me something in that moment, or He's showing me something, or He's reminding me who He is. So it's a note to myself about certain situations. So I feel like this EP has been like in the works for like 10 years. Some of the songs I wrote when I'd just given my life to Christ back in uni, some of the songs are a lot later on in my life, but they're from different seasons of my life and they're all messages that the Holy Spirit has given me about what I was going through. And I feel like there's lots of people who go through similar things. So it's like a note to self. It's like encouragement to people. Each song is like in it to encourage you for different seasons.
2: But it's one thing to write a song. It's another thing to say, you know, I'm going to record that and I'm going to release that. Well, what made you say, nah, I'm going to go all the way?
1: Yeah. Do you know what? Last year just felt like God finally released it to me. Like, you can go now, basically. I feel like I've been keeping these songs and I keep saying, I'm going to do it soon. I'm going to do it one day. It just never felt right until last year. Last year finally felt right. Like, I finally felt these are the 5 songs that I want to be in this thing. This is ready. And I had to pray because it was expensive. I needed to find the right people to work with, and God orchestrated it, so it worked beautifully. And last year just felt like the time, and I'm glad I finally done it.

0: Wow. Yeah. And not only, tell me, what were the feedbacks you got when you released it as well? Yeah. Because you said you're incredibly shy, you know, you released it, you were not like on the rooftop and just blaring all out. But for those who heard it, what were the feedbacks that you received and what did that do to you?
1: You know, it was actually very lovely. It was very encouraging. I think even just thinking back to when I first released my first ever single, I still didn't know what I was doing. Even now, I still don't know what I'm doing. But it's just, if God says I should do it, I'll release it. But then God has to take care of the rest. Because I still don't know what I'm doing. But I remember just, first of all, the streams. I didn't realize people were going to be that interested in my song. And like, I've got a song that's like on like 100,000 streams. I don't know how I got there, basically. But I feel like when like God tells you to do something, if His hand is on it, then just do it. And then He'll do the rest, basically. So remember what your question was again?
0: Yeah, so it was like, you know, just the feedback you started getting.
1: Yeah, what okay.
0: Did I just do to you?
1: Yeah, so it was, first of all, the streams. That was feedback in itself. I was like, wow. And then, yeah, I've just have had people, like, my friend, she was in a group chat with women. I think it was a fitness group chat. And someone had sent my song and said, girls, like, you need to listen to this song. It's so encouraging. And she screenshotted it and sent it to me. Wow. So to think that people that I don't know are out there sending it to people, saying how it's encouraging them. My family have been so, so supportive. My friends have been so supportive. But even people that I haven't spoken to in years coming back and messaging me saying, like, this is, you know, this has really encouraged me. Or people who are on a journey like I was to stop listening to secular music. But it's nice to find something that feels kind of what it was before, but the message
0: a good, healthy replacement.
1: Exactly, exactly. So there's people that have said, oh, this is great, this is what I need. So
0: that really resonates with me because I gave my life to Christ as a teenager and the number one big issue was music. I was like, really, really. Of course, I was a teenager in the 90s, so all the hip hop, all my days, like I'm gonna give this up. Like, oh goodness me, it was a battle between me and God, and you know, and my saving grace, which really just emphasized what you say, was that my elder brother was a Christian, so he was big on those music. So he brought those music. Oh, I'm like, cool, no problem. Yeah. Nice music,
1: yeah, exactly.
0: You know. Yeah, because when I was growing up, a lot of Christian music were really boring.
1: Like, that's what people say. Yeah, that's what people say.
0: It's like being a funeral service, man. I'm like, but and that just talks about the power of music, right? That even Lucifer, that is causing trouble today, you know, we just cannot underestimate the power of music. Based on just your experience and the decisions you need to make, what word of encouragement do you have for? So let's talk about secular music.
1: Yeah.
0: No, I shouldn't even use the word phrase secular music. Any music that does not edify your Christian faith, probably let's use it that way. Based on your experience, what word of encouragement do you have for anyone who might be struggling with that, just in terms of the power of it and what they should be aware of and know and be aware of and pay attention to from your experience? So what word of encouragement do you have for somebody who's really just struggling with that?
1: I would say practically, for me anyway, what I did was I didn't give myself a timeline, but I just knew I'm going to stop listening to secular music now. So whether that means if I can come back to it next year, maybe I can come back to it, I don't know. But for now, maybe some people need to say just for 6 months, just for a month or whatever, just turn it all off and listen to something else. Listen to something that edifies you and see how you feel, because it did a lot for my mental health anyway. See how you feel. Just that's a practical step. Don't make it permanent. Don't try and think for the long term right now. Just say maybe for the next month, for the next 2 months, for the next 6 months, I'm going to turn off the secular music and I'm going to try and find gospel music, worship music. I'll explore R&B, rap, that's Christian, all those different, just find what you can find. There's songs out there. There's my songs. Listen to it. There's other songs out there. And then I'd say on a more like deeper note, like we said, there's so much power in music. And we see it in the Bible where King Saul, the first king of Israel, where he had like troubling spirits and he would call David to come and play for him. And that's what music did. So the music made those troubling spirits go away.
0: Absolutely.
1: So we can see how much power there is in music. We know that the fallen angel Lucifer was an angel of music. So music is something that really impacts you spiritually. It can have you in a different headspace. So I'd say think about, I guess, the kind of person you want to be, the kind of mindset you want to have. And then put yourself in a position to be that person. So if there's music that's not edifying God at all, if there's music that's actually glorifying things that you know are not of God. They're not right, basically. It's not going to lead you down a good path. Think about that and think about where you want to be as a person.
0: Wow. So. You know, what you said now just buttressed the fact that music is deeply spiritual.
1: Yeah.
0: Music is not just a sound that goes through your eardrums that you enjoy. It has a spiritual element to it. I mean, just the example you gave about David playing music as well. And so music can bring a dark cloud. And music can lift up a dark cloud all at the same time as well. Now, based on your experience, what word of encouragement do you have for anyone who, you know, who has just been called into worship ministry in terms of how seriously they should take it? And then also those who have it in mind to even do a project like what you've done, based on your experience, what word of encouragement do you have for them?
1: I would say prayer. I would say a lot of prayer, just spending time with God, reading the Bible. Because, like I said, when I first started reading the Bible, I don't think I necessarily knew what I was reading, but I didn't realize how it was working in me internally. So sometimes I write songs and God will start bringing scripture that I didn't even know that I remembered. So just spend time with God. Just pray. Just read your Bible. Just trust Him. As well, don't be too passive as well. If you feel like you want to make a project, then start writing, start finding, you know, instrumentals, start working with people, just start doing it. Just start. You don't know what will take you. Some of these songs I said I wrote 10 years ago. So I didn't know that one day I would release it and it will be here. Just start, just, you know, and then when it comes to, I guess, leading worship as well, one thing that's helped me as someone that's really struggled to find my voice and is really prefer to be hidden in the background, to be honest. One thing that's helped me is just remembering this is not about me. We're not here to bring glory to me. Everybody that's here to worship is here for a reason. They're here to worship God. They're not looking at you, they're looking for God. So you look for God, they look for God, and let's just all worship together. It's not a show, it's not a performance. It's just all of us trying to get to God, reach God, feel His presence. So just take the glory of yourself. Yes. Take the pressure off it. It's not about you. Take the pressure off yourself and just worship God.
2: What an incredible story from Besula. 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Her story also reminds us that worship is not a performance. It is about taking the focus off ourselves and putting it where it truly belongs, on God. And sometimes, the transformation we are praying for happens quietly, one day at a time, as we remain in His Word and walk with Him. 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
3: Thank you for joining us for The Power of Faith with David Hathaway. Before David ministers, we want to tell you about his recent missions work. In August, David preached at a youth conference in Kazakhstan. The conference began with a message on the Forgotten Commandment based on Exodus 20, verse 20.

it is. I'm looking actually at the first epistle of Peter, and there's several scriptures that come out, because if I look back in the previous one, my Bible is very heavily marked in James on the subject of faith and prayer and, of course, healing. But what we see in the first epistle of Peter is quite something. And, you know, Peter, amongst the disciples, Peter did suffer tremendously. John was apparently the beloved disciple, but Peter was one who, if I use a very English expression, very often put his foot in it. In other words, he said the wrong things and did the wrong things. But yet, it did turn out that he was so faithful to the Lord, and I believe that Peter, when he was being put to death, refused to be crucified the same way as Jesus, but in actual fact, insisted on being crucified upside down to, but that was Peter. But here he's talking in the first chapter about something quite interesting, and I need to refer to a few things here because talking about the inheritance that we have in verse 4, chapter 1, verse 4, an inheritance incorruptible, undefiled, and that doesn't fade. So it can't be destroyed, it's incorruptible, it isn't mixed up with something bad, and it doesn't disappear, and it's reserved in heaven for us. But here we're looking at something here. This is not just talking about our first salvation, because, you know, the Bible is very strong. All have sinned and come short of the glory of God. You can't look at people and say some are good and some are bad. The Bible says all have sinned and all need salvation without exception. So then he says to those of us who receive this inheritance in heaven, but it's given to those in verse 5 who are kept by the power of God through faith unto a salvation which will be revealed in the last time. Now, there's a very strong implication here, and it's a long time since I've referred to this, but I did grow up with the realization that there is, in effect, more than one salvation. Aha! Now, don't get me wrong. There is the salvation from sin, which is where we begin, but the salvation that is to be revealed in this last time is when we're saved out of this world into God's kingdom. And so he goes on in verse 6, wherein you rejoice greatly, although for a season, if need be, you're in heaviness through many temptations, but we still rejoice, although we must allow ourselves to go through suffering. Because verse 7, I've got this lined, underlined, marked in red, in blue and everything, that the trial of your faith is more precious than gold that perishes, though it be tried with fire, might be found unto praise and honor and glory at the appearing of Christ. So that our faith has to be tested. And tested in a way, because it says it's more precious than gold. And gold has to be tested because gold has to be purified. And in fact, if you know anything about gold, there are what are called hallmarks, which evidence the
purity.

0: of the gold. And it's exactly the same with our spiritual lives. We have to be tested on the purity of our faith. Now, this is a very strong point. Our faith has to be tested. Now, not everybody likes that thought, and that's something you can't buy with money. We're not talking about money here. We're talking about testing, that it might be found unto praise and honor and glory at the appearing of Jesus Christ. And he goes on, that's in verse 7, he goes on in verse 8, Jesus Christ, who you have not seen, but yet you love him. And though you don't see him, yet you believe in him. And this makes you rejoice with an unspeakable joy and full of glory. And in verse 9, it does sum it up very, very clearly by saying, receiving the end of your faith, even the salvation of your soul. And the salvation of the soul is only complete when we enter God's kingdom and receive that gift of eternal life, which we don't have at the moment. We have to wait to receive that. So he's talking here, and if I keep in the same chapter in verse 18, he says, for as much as you know that you are not redeemed with corruptible things like silver and gold, but with the precious blood of Christ, as of a lamb without a blemish, who died for us. And then if you go on even further, and I'm coming now into something else which I'm quite strong about, is in chapter 2, it refers
1: to... If you have a view on this program, we'd love to hear it. To have your say, visit premier.org.uk/right of reply.
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12: It's an unsettled picture across the UK this Sunday, with heavy rain and strong winds dominating. Northern Ireland has had a challenging day, with a yellow warning for heavy rain now easing, and Belfast feeling a blustery 15 degrees Celsius. Further south, England sees rain turning showery, with warmer, brighter spells in the southeast reaching around 21 degrees Celsius in London. However, coastal gales are affecting western areas, where Wales has also experienced significant downpours. Scotland is wet and windy too, with Glasgow at 13 degrees Celsius.
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1: And see, what Paul is saying is the dynamic that you have to understand, if you understand what it means to have the soul ascend to God, if you want to experience what Moody and Whitfield and all these people that we were talking about before, if you want to understand this and move beyond a mechanical Christianity into a real experiential Christianity, you have to understand that's what's actually going on. The truth ambushes you. 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
1: Ephesians 3, 14 to 21. And Paul said, "For this reason I kneel before the Father, from whom his whole family in heaven and on earth derives its name. I pray that out of his glorious riches he may strengthen you with power through his Spirit in your inner being, so that Christ may dwell in your hearts through faith. And I pray that you, being rooted and established in love, may have power together with all the saints to grasp how wide and long and high and deep is the love of Christ. And to know this love that surpasses knowledge, that you may be filled to the measure of all the fullness of God. Now to him who is able to do immeasurably more than all we ask or imagine, according to his power that is at work within us, to him be glory in the church and in Christ Jesus throughout all generations, forever and ever. Amen." Now, what we were talking about last week when we looked at this was that Paul is holding out for us a prospect. We described it, and I'll just briefly describe it again. He is talking here not simply about believing God or even just obeying God. He's saying there is something for Christians that's available beyond just believing and obeying God. We can actually experience God. And in the letter, it's really saying we can experience his presence. We can experience his love. We can experience his glory. The sum total impact of his excellence. We can experience his glory, the accumulated perfections of his being. We can actually experience God. We saw that because, you see, in verse 17, it says he is praying that Christ may dwell in your hearts by faith, but he's praying to Christians. And we wrestled with that a little bit last week, and we said a thoughtful person studying this would immediately be confused because he's praying that Christians would have Christ dwell in their hearts by faith, and yet everywhere in the New Testament it's assumed that a Christian by definition is somebody who already has Christ dwelling in their hearts by faith, through faith. By definition, you can see it in Romans 8, John 14, and places too numerous to mention. It's the definition. So it appears that Paul is praying for something that's already true. And then we began to realize what it must mean is this, that just as there's a difference between having $1 zillion in a bank account and actually drawing on it so that it affects the way you live, so it's one thing to have God as Father and Jesus Christ as your brother and your lover, and it's another thing to draw on it. It's another thing to experience it. It's another thing to not only know Christ is present within you, but to experience his presence. Not only know Christ loves you, but to be rooted and grounded and inundated and surrounded by his love. Not just to know God is glorious, but to be filled with all the fullness of his glory. And last week we spent the whole time, let's face it, just talking about the reality, just trying to whet your appetite and reading accounts from men and women throughout the history of the church that proves that this is something that's available. Not just to super saints. Real experience The thing that most of us in this room probably, no matter how long we've been Christians, the thing that's most lacking. Everybody knows that it's not enough just to believe in God, but you have to go beyond that to real obedience and follow through. But very few people seem to realize that God wants more than that. He doesn't just want knowledge and just want behavior. He wants you to experience Him. And we read accounts like this. Remember Dwight Moody? This happened to him in New York City. Remember, we said it can happen even in New York City. He says, one day in the city of New York, I can hardly describe it. I seldom refer to it. It's almost too sacred an experience to name. I can only say that God revealed Himself to me, and I had such an experience of His love that I had to ask Him to stay His hand. And another journal from another minister who said, the freeness and riches of God's everlasting love broke in with such power upon my soul that I was awed into silence and could not sleep. And we talked about how all these people, you know, both men and women, we looked at last week, from every century practically, throughout the last 2,000 years, talked about an experience of God's love and presence, and the features were so parallel. They were so similar. It's very clear that here is something that energized and transformed these men and women, and that most of us don't know much about. And after we talked about the reality of it and saw that Paul was praying this for everybody, we finally got done after getting our appetites all whetted, and we realized that now what we have to do is talk about how do you actually do this? Practically speaking, how do you actually move ahead and experience what we called last week communion with God? Or as St. Augustine puts it, the ascent of the soul into God. How does that happen? How do you seek it? How do you go about it? And that's what we have to do tonight. And I've got to be as practical as I possibly can. And I've also got to finish tonight, because we've really got to finish this chapter in Ephesians and all that. And so what I'm going to do is lay out two principles. If you're going to find this communion with God and experience this ascent of the soul into God, there is a dynamic you must understand, and secondly, a discipline you must develop. A dynamic you have to understand and a discipline to develop. Theory and practice, that's always important. You know, if somebody tells you a practice without giving you the underlying theory, you might not know how to use the practice. You'll be a rigid person. You'll use the steps without any understanding. You won't know how to adapt. On the other hand, if you get theory without practice, what good is it? It's just a theory and you don't know how to apply it. You have to have both. So, as we'll see from here, there's a dynamic to understand, that's a theory, and a discipline to develop. And then we'll close with some very practical qualifications and warnings. I'll try to be as practical as I possibly can. First, there's a discipline to understand, there's a dynamic to understand. And the dynamic to understand we mentioned at the very end of last week. That dynamic is something that Martin Lloyd-Jones, the preacher Martin Lloyd-Jones, describes as the truth begins to shine. Another way to put it is, it's the descent of the mind into the heart. We mentioned both of those last week. And essentially, communion with God is that. The truth begins to shine because the mind descends into the heart. That's the dynamic. You have to understand what that means. If you want to understand it, you take a look at the passage and you see in the translation that we have in front of us, it says, I am praying that you might be strengthened with power so that what? And I pray that you, being rooted and established in love, may have power together with all the saints to grasp. Now, if you have the old authorized version, the King James Bible, it says power to comprehend. And whenever you get fairly divergent kinds of words, in translations, it means that there's some Greek word here that is not easy to translate into one single English word, and that's what we have. And it's a very fascinating word. The Greek word that's used here is katalambano, which actually usually means to be ambushed. For example, in 1 Thessalonians 5, verse 4, it says, beware unless judgment day katalambanos you. Grasps you. Surprises you, amazes you, jumps on you, surrounds you. You see, you don't want to be ambushed. It means to surround and capture people who are amazed and surprised. However, the word is also used with an intellectual, in an intellectual sense. For example, in Acts chapter 10, verse 34, Peter uses it of himself. And he's talking, this is in chapter 10, before the incident in chapter 10, Peter was very loath to admit Gentiles into the church. As we often say around here, you know, today the question always comes up, should a Jewish person be a Christian? But in the very beginning of the church, the real question was, can a Gentile person be a Christian? Because the early church, of course, was a movement of Jewish people. And Peter was a person who was loath to let the Gentiles in. And he was taken by God to the house of Cornelius, a Roman officer. And he saw Cornelius and his household gloriously converted. And the upshot of it was that Peter realized God was trying to get through to him. And in verse 34, Peter said, "Now I realize," that's what it'll say in most translations, "now I realize that God does not play favorites. Now I realize that it's not Jew or Gentile, it's anybody." Now, let's leave that aside. We're not talking about the Jew-Gentile thing at all. We're trying to see how he uses that word. That word realize, again, just like this word grasp, this is better. But this is a hard word to translate into English with the kind of power it needs. What Peter is saying there is, he says...
0: We'll return to Dr. Keller's sermon in just a moment. We're so glad you joined us here today on Gospel in Life Radio. 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We hope you're enjoying today's teaching, that it helps you to have a deeper understanding of God's word, and that it encourages you to grow in your relationship with Christ. Now, let's return to today's teaching from Dr. Keller.
1: I'm thunderstruck. A truth that I really didn't know has come in and ambushed me. It's knocked the wind out of my sails. I'm thunderstruck. The truth has conquered me. I'll never forget this. I'll never be the same again. That's what he's saying. Paul here then is saying, Christians, you know that God loves you. I want you to be thunderstruck that God loves you. I want you to be conquered. I want you to be ambushed. I want you to be amazed. You are not experiencing God until you're amazed. You know, I love to quote that, you know, that when people ask me, what is worship? Worship is always, real worship always has an element of surprise in it. You're ambushed by the truth. And there's that great line in one of the hymns that says, sometimes a light surprises the Christian as he sings. It is the sun who rises with healing in his wings. Sometimes a light surprises the Christian as you sing. Hasn't that happened to you? Have you, hopefully, you know, if you're worshiping, it always happens. Did it happen tonight? I mean, it was pretty good singing tonight. And there were times in which I thought I saw lights going on. Yes, I believe this. This is great. This is true. And see, what Paul is saying is the dynamic that you have to understand, if you understand what it means to have the soul ascend to God, if you want to experience what Moody and Whitfield and all these people that we were talking about before, if you want to understand this and move beyond a mechanical Christianity into a real experiential Christianity, you have to understand that's what's actually going on. The truth ambushes you. The truth conquers you. The truth, you're thunderstruck. And that means that the Word of God, the truths of the Scripture, have the ability to explode inside of your heart the way combustion goes on inside the cylinders of a combustion energy, thereby giving the engine and the vehicle its speed and its power. Think of that. Think of your soul as a combustion engine with all the cylinders. And what you're actually doing when you read the Bible is you're supposed to be throwing it in there and seeking to have it combust, you know, seeking to have combustion going on. So, you see, what Peter was saying is, I knew, but I didn't really know. His mind descends into his heart. Now, there's hundreds of illustrations of this, and I won't go on because we've at various times touched on this, but I just want to show you the impact of the word and what really is going on. It's the truth beginning to shine. It's the mind descending into the heart. You can say to one of your kids, you can say, now listen, you know, around here we're tolerant of that, but if you do that with other people, that is antisocial behavior. Somebody's going to knock your block off. You know, I can keep your brothers from hitting you for that sort of thing. Don't do it. So the kid registers it. It's not like he doesn't believe. He said, yeah, I know. But how well does he know? And one day he comes back missing two of his teeth, you know, hopefully his baby teeth if he's young enough. And he comes back and he says, I did it, and they punched me in the face. And we said, oh, that's bad. They should never have done that. But we'd say, I know. Now I really know. Ah, the mind has descended into the heart. I'll never do that again. I've experienced the truth. You see, that's actually the way it works. Only here we're talking about not daddy's truths of social behavior, but the Lord's truths about the nature of ultimate reality. You know, and that's really what we're talking about. And that's what you need. You know, before we move into the discipline of it, this is what you need. This dynamic is what you need. Why is it that you say, I believe God loves me, and yet, look, you have a few setbacks last week, and you feel abandoned, and you're discouraged. Why? You know, but you don't know. And just to give you one more illustration of this, Clark Pinnock, who's a teacher at a graduate school of theology, I think still in Canada, uses a great illustration to explain the relationship between the spirit and the truth and the human heart that happens when real communion with God happens, when the soul really begins to experience God. He says, think of a piece of film, so photographic film, and then think of the treatment, the chemical treatment of the film to make it sensitive to light. And then light bounces off of objects and comes in through the shutter and strikes the now sensitized film. And what appears on the film? Images created by the light. Now, I said, use that analogy to understand what happens in communion with God. Your heart is that film. But without the Spirit of God chemically treating it, all of the truth, all the things you hear, all the Bible studies you hear, all the Bible stories you hear, all the truths that actually can be taught to you, not just through church, but even through life, all these truths just do not make any impact. But when the Spirit of God sensitizes your heart, the truth, when the truth comes in, a verse of the Bible, a truth of God, something like that, it leaves an impact, a permanent change on the heart. Ah, but what are the images? This is what Clark Pinnock says and what Jonathan Edwards says too. The images are not ideas. The ideas, you know, like Jesus died for you, the ideas are the light. What are the images? Here's what the images are. It's what Jonathan Edwards calls the affections. And unfortunately, we don't use that word anymore. Affections are not emotions. St. Augustine says, when communion with God happens, what really changes is you get feelings, yes, but that's not really what happens on that plate. That's not what the images are in this analogy. What actually happens is the flow of your love begins to change. When I was a little kid, one of the hobbies of all the kids in my neighborhood was to go to what was called the crick. Now, if you know what a crick is, that means you're probably from Pennsylvania. It's a creek, okay? But I don't know why. They call it a crick. And my wife and I figured out that that's dialect Western Pennsylvania, same as Eastern Pennsylvania. Used to go to a crick. When you go to the crick, one of the most fun things to do with the crick was you were changing the flow. You'd make a dam over here and you'd send it out over there. It's the same amount of water, the same amount of flow, but was all we would create ponds, you know, so we could actually dive into them by making sure that we diverted all the water into this one central section and dammed it to this side. Or we could create it, we could actually spread it out so that it was like hardly a half an inch deep all the way, so you could always walk across it without actually getting wet and so on. What actually happens, Jonathan Edwards says, when the truth is actually shining, when it's actually beginning to hit and descend into your heart, is that your motives change because your love flows toward new things, new objects. You begin to desire what God desires. Things of the earth grow strangely dim. Things that were so important to you that your love was attached to. Now, there's a dam up here, and your love begins to flow toward God's things and toward different things. And therefore, what Jonathan Edwards calls the affections are the things that begin to develop on the heart when the truth is hitting it through communion with God and the Spirit. Because what Edwards means by the affections, he means love, joy, zeal, humility, peace, courage. The truth gets down into the heart and it really changes your heart, the form of your heart, and the way in which you behave. Oh, there's so many people that seem to come to church and get emotional. And there's nothing wrong with that. Boy, I'll tell you, if you ever see the staff here kind of saying, we want you to be more emotional, we want you to be less emotional, boy, you've got to let things flow. And we don't sit here and say, you know, you should act emotional. Yeah, you better not. We don't do that. But there's nothing wrong with emotion, but there is something amiss when you're having emotional experiences at church and your life's not changing. I won't forget years ago at some kind of revival service where a guy got up and said, this is true, by the way, because a minister told me about this. One guy got up and said, I'm having an experience of God's glory. And the wife got up and said, every year he gets an experience of God's glory and he's no better a husband. True story. And the minister said, then that's not an experience of God's glory. You're having an emotional experience. Because when the truth descends into the heart by the power of the Holy Spirit, what happens down there are not emotions and not even ideas, affections. What you love changes. And therefore, how you behave changes. So there is. It's very important to see what the dynamic is. That's what's going on when the soul ascends. That's what's going on when these guys were talking about, I got a love that came in and I had to ask God to stop it. It changed my life forever. And you say, I want that. It's not an emotion only. Emotion is involved. Always involved. Emotion's always involved. You can't claim communion with God. Some people say, claim it. What do you mean claim it? If you're having it, you know it. It's not less than emotional, but it's so much more. So much. So there's a dynamic to understand. But secondly, there's a discipline to develop. I don't even want to say a discipline to master, because that really sounds like you really get it down. Some people are masters of it. No, no, no, no. That's just not the way Christianity works. But the essential discipline for what we're talking about here, the essential discipline for communion with God is...
0: Woven into our slogans, songs, and social media feeds are the stories that our culture tells us about life's biggest questions, like, what gives my life meaning? And can I have a happy life? And why is there so much suffering? We don't really choose these stories, but our culture is telling them to us every day. So what are these stories our culture tells us? And do they actually deliver what they promise? The Stories We Live By is a newly released book, which Tim Keller began before his death in collaboration with his son Michael. 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We'll continue with Tim Keller's teaching on how we can experience real communion with God in just a moment. If you've just joined us here on Gospel in Life Radio, here's a glimpse of what's ahead in the second half of today's sermon, as Tim Keller shares practical guidance for how the disciplines of Bible study and prayer work together to help us experience a deeper sense of God's presence.
1: You don't move from Bible study to prayer. in meditation. You take the Bible study and you pray it into your soul. And when it's done, when it's caught fire down there, then you can move on to petition and adoration and confession, you see, in proper, you know, just plain prayer. But meditation is taking the scripture, the truth that you read, talking about it to God, praying it in. Now, it's not the same thing as either Bible study or prayer. It is a combination, I would say, or a compound of both. Now,
0: we'll continue with Dr. Keller's sermon in just a moment. We're so glad you've joined us today here on Gospel in Life Radio. Are you exploring the Christian faith, or do you know someone who is? 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
1: The art of meditation. And here in this very last sermon on this this book of Ephesians, I want to talk about that in a way I haven't really talked before. Meditation, is the essential discipline of all the disciplines. Meditation is not Bible study, and it is not prayer. It is a compound of both, which is neither. Exactly. As what I'm going to show you as we move through, what Augustine and John Owen and these other great masters of communion with God would say, meditation includes both. And but on the other hand, it's really more of a compound of the two. Meditation starts with Bible study, as we're going to see, but goes beyond it. And meditation is interpenetrated by prayer. It begins with prayer, and it always results in tremendous prayer. But meditation is a combination of Bible study and prayer. It's taking the truth and praying it down into your soul till it catches fire. You've heard me say that before. That's a term I got from Richard Baxter. Meditation is praying the truth into the soul until it catches fire, which means you begin to see that truth in its personal connections. And you actually begin to experience the power of the truth and therefore the presence of God. See, for years I missed this, and I'll come right out and say that many of you probably are too. I always heard you have to have daily devotions. That's where you meet God. So I would go from Bible study. I would study the Bible. You have to start that way. And I would write down what the Bible passages taught, and I would learn what it... And I said, that's very interesting. Then I'd move to prayer. And in prayer, I would go to my own confession. I confess the sins of the day before. And I would go to my list of things that I was praying for, and that's all very important. I'd move from Bible study to prayer. But meditation comes in the middle, and I missed it completely. Because in meditation, you don't move from Bible study to prayer in meditation. You take the Bible study, and you pray it into your soul. And when it's done, when it's caught fire down there, then you can move on to petition and adoration and confession, you see, in proper, you know, just plain prayer. But meditation is taking the scripture, the truth that you read, talking about it to God, praying it in. Now, it's not the same thing as either Bible study or prayer. It is a combination, I would say, or a compound of both. Now, let me, in order to try to work this out, and the closest analogy, by the way, to meditating is the way you read your love letters. You read your love letters very differently than you read your textbooks getting ready for an exam. You read your textbooks for information. Oh, and you read them very well. And you may outline them. And you may, may memorize them. And I did, you know, because I knew I've got to know this stuff and I've got to reproduce it on the essay. But you read a love letter differently. You weigh every word and you say, what did she mean by that? Right? And the parts that are confusing, you agonize over. Oh, my gosh. I hope she didn't mean that. And you want to be formed by it. And you want to drink it in, and you don't want to forget it, and you relish it, and you taste it. And the parts that you do understand and that are so wonderful and glorious and great, you let it form you. That's the way you meditate, not the way you read a textbook. And they're very different ways to read the Bible. Now, St. Augustine, who was a great leader in the early church, lived in the 4th and 5th century, and he was a great leader of the African church, which in North Africa was very strong back then. Unlike the later Catholic mystics, of course he was a, you know, Catholic theologian, unlike the later Catholic mystics, he understood that meditation has to start and be based on the Word of God and the truth. The later Catholic mystics had a tendency to start with your hand or start with a tree and meditate, and we'll show how you do that, but starting with anything. And Augustine realized the heart was wicked and deceitful, and you better make sure it's guided by the truth. Meditation, according to Augustine, is an absolute command. It's there in Psalm 1. And in the, you might say, the locus classicus, the classical text on it, it says in Psalm 1, the godly man delights in the law of the Lord, and upon that law doth he meditate day and night. Nothing could be clearer. Meditate. The Hebrew word there for meditate is the same word used to describe a cow chewing its cud. Constantly redigesting. Constantly going over and redigesting until it completely works itself into the physical system. And that's a command. And notice the meditation is based on the law of the Lord, the Word of God. Now, Augustine came up with three parts to it. He believed that the process of meditation, or what he called the ascent of the soul into God, had three parts. And in the Latin, those three parts come out this way. Retentio, contemplatio, dilectio. And what's fascinating is that what Augustine does and how he lays them out is, again, it's parallel to the many other men and women, great Christians of the ages, and it also works for me. And so I hope it works for you. Three parts to meditation: retentio, contemplatio, and dilectio. By retentio, he means this. He means the distillation of the truths of Scripture and holding them centrally in the mind. In other words, it's a fancy name for Bible study. The first step in meditation is to actually get a grasp of the truth and put it centrally in your mind. Retentio. Now, this is actually a whole subject in its own. But when it comes to your personal first action, remember, meditation moves from Bible study into meditation and then into prayer. And this is a very important discipline if you want to experience the ascent of the soul into God. For personal Bible study, there's a number of ways to do it. What I like to do, I give you three methods. One is I like to paraphrase the passage, the paragraph. Paraphrase, put it in my own words, write it out. You may think you know this little five-verse paragraph. You may think you understand it until you try to paraphrase it. You try it. Try to put it totally in your own words, and you'll see that you'll have to wrestle with what some of the things mean. A second method is to outline it by taking the sentences and the clauses in the sentences, and if you outline them, it forces you to look at the relationship between them. Then the third way to do it, I very often find, is if you take a sentence, take out one word and say, how does that change the meaning? See, one of the ways you can break down a verse is to remove, or in another way, is emphasize one particular word and say, what does this word bring to the meaning of the passage? If I take it out, what is lost? That's the reason why you can say, one way I've always learned to meditate would be to take a verse like, follow me and I will make you to become fishers of men. What does it mean? Follow me and I will make you to become fishers of men. Do what Christ does. Follow me and I will make you to become fishers of men. That means don't follow a set of rules and regulations, but a person, Jesus Christ. Follow me and I will. It's definite. It's a promise. No ands, no buts. It's if I follow him, something will happen, definitely, and I will make you to become. Ah, it's a process. See, by taking every single one of the words and by emphasizing it or even removing it and saying, what does this word add to it, you get the principles out. And so the first step, figure out what it says. Figure out what the passage says. Get a nice, clear view of it and write down the principles. But, secondly, according to Augustine, you must move from retentio into contemplatio. And what that means is this. You must gaze at God through the truth. Now, gazing at God through the truth is going to be a little hard to explain if you don't know what I'm talking about. But if you've ever tasted it, hopefully this is going to, coagulate. It's going to make more sense. The actual purpose of meditation is to move from the side of the brain that does analysis to the side of the brain that does intuition. Move from breaking down the truth into standing back and seeing the whole. It's the difference between kind of studying the music and even, you know, studying the parts and singing the parts and then standing back and listening to the whole. It's the difference between cutting the diamond and working like crazy just to cut it really carefully and standing back and letting it take your breath away. You don't want in meditation to simply know about God, but you want to actually see God through the truth. And the way that happens is by asking questions. Now, I'm going to give you 8 questions. I never use them all. I can't. And if you don't, when you listen to the questions, if you say, well, what's the secret about that? If you don't see the power in these questions, you haven't asked them. You haven't used them. I'll give you 8. 1. All right? I'm going to go through them from more general to more specific.
0: We'll return for the conclusion of today's sermon in just a moment. 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And whether or not we identify as Christians, these stories can shape the way we think about identity, freedom, happiness, and truth without us even realizing it. The newly released book, The Stories We Live By, which Tim Keller began before his death in collaboration with his son Michael, helps readers to identify the hidden assumptions behind today's most influential cultural narratives and to evaluate whether these stories deliver on what they promise. 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Now here's Dr. Keller with the conclusion of his message.
1: The first main question in some ways is, the basic question is, what does this tell me about God? What does it reveal about him? I want to see God through this truth. Secondly, how can I praise him on the basis of this verse? What does this verse tell me that helps me adore him? How can I adore him through the verse? Thirdly, how can I humble myself before him through this verse? What does it show me about me? You know, what kind of sin do I need to confess? Let me go a little deeper. Fourthly, if he is really like this, if God is like this, what difference does it make? What difference does this particular truth make to how I live today? You know, let's just imagine you're doing this in the morning. If he is really like this, what difference will this make as to how I live today? What's coming up in my day? Who am I going to see? What am I going to be doing? If I hold this in front of me all day, what difference would it make? Fifth, what wrong behavior, what harmful emotions and what false attitudes result in me when I forget he is like this? What wrong behavior, what harmful emotions, what false attitudes result in me when I forget he is like this? Sixth, how would my neighborhood, my family, my church, my friends be different if they understood this? How would it change the corporate bodies that I'm in if this was really understood and practiced? Seventh, does my life demonstrate that I'm remembering and living out of this all day? Or here's a good one. Eighth, Lord, what are you trying to tell me about you? And why do you want me to know it now? Why are you bringing this up? It's Tuesday morning, you know, September the 6th. Why are you telling me this today? Now, what Martin Luther, in his great works on meditation, and basically, listen, all the works on meditation say the whole idea is to take the truth and to move it from analysis into intuition, begin to see the personal connections, begin to see how it relates to you. Yearn with all the strength you've got to actually see God through the truth, to behold him, to gaze on him. And the only way to do that is to begin to see it in its personal connections. What does this tell me about him? What does it tell me about him and me? And what Martin Luther says is, what he would do is every day I would sit down. It might take me 1 or 2 hours, but I would start to meditate. And he has questions like this. Every one of these people, everybody who knows how to meditate works out their own set of questions. Questions that enable you to move from retentio to contemplatio, from just Bible study, into really taking the truth and gazing at God through it. And what Luther always says is, I would ask myself these questions, and I would think through them until the Holy Spirit would begin to preach to me, and then I write down everything that I heard. Now, this is Martin Luther speaking. What does he mean? I hope some of you know what he means, because this is it. What happens is you meditate and you think and you meditate. It takes quite a while, very many cases, but sometimes you actually begin to have the truth begin to shine. It begins to disturb you, begins to thrill you. You start to come under the power of it, and you actually feel like you can see him. See God. Not with the eyes of your heart, with your physical eyes, with the eyes of your heart. You feel his reality pressing on you. And these attributes that you're looking at, these characteristics that you're looking at, just start to blaze in front of you. You say, why didn't I see that? And in light of this, how should I behave today? Oh my word, I was ready to do this, that person. What's wrong with me? That's contemplatio. I'm gazing. And then thirdly, dialectio is the thing which means delight, is the thing that you're really not in control of. See, when Martin Luther says, study the text, that's retentio, and then gaze at God through it by asking these questions and meditating through these questions into who God really is. See the whole. See the personal connections. But then thirdly, he says, and when the Holy Spirit begins to really preach to you, write everything down. That's dialectio. And you don't have a whole lot of control over that. Sometimes it comes in fast. Sometimes it comes in great. Sometimes it comes in kind of mild. Sometimes it doesn't come in. Sometimes the Holy Spirit never really opens all those things. Fine, come back tomorrow. You learned a lot. But you see, what happens is in dialectio is that your soul very often becomes a palate and you actually begin to taste that the Lord is good. And, you know, what's kind of ironic about the whole thing is that at this point you come to realize that the Christian life is really an adventure. It's a lot like whitewater rafting. It takes quite a bit of skill to do whitewater rafting, and yet your skill has nothing to do with the fun. It's the river. It's your skill to get into the river. It's your skill to stay on the river. It's your skill, in a sense, to harness the river. It's the river that gives you the thrills. It's the river that brings you the progress. It's the river. Meditation is very much like that. Meditation brings you into the Godhead, the deepest sources, puts you into the river. And if I had time, which I really don't, I would show you, there's a man named John Owen, who was a great 17th century Puritan Protestant. Now, Augustine is a 4th and 5th century Catholic. And yet, when you ask John Owen, what does it mean to get up into God? What does it mean to commune with God? You know what he says? This is sort of Puritanese, but listen, it's the same stuff. He says, first comes the actual exercise of the mind, fixing the thoughts and meditations on spiritual truth. Secondly, next comes the inclination of all the affections toward these things, whereby they cleave to the spiritual truths and make an engagement unto them. And thirdly, he says, finally comes a relish and a savor in which the sweetness and the satisfaction of the spiritual life consists. We then taste that God is gracious and that the love of Christ is better than wine. Same three things. And he says, sometimes these meditations fill us with joy unspeakable and full of glory. Sometimes, not always. Dialectio, that's the river. You never know. You never know. And finally, by the way, he says, John Owen says, where understanding leaves the affections behind, it ends in formality or atheism. And where affections outrun your understanding, they sink into the bog of superstition. See that? Experience without basing it on truth, truth without experiencing it, both are false kinds of Christianity. Now, in conclusion, real fast, and yeah, unfortunately, this is the end, so I've just got to run through it quick. Number one, beware
2: Eastern meditation techniques and Christian meditation techniques aren't the same thing. Oh, I'm not saying Eastern meditation techniques that talk about relaxation doesn't mean it's not nice to learn how to relax, but Eastern meditation, and in New York, 99 out of 100 books or booklets or lectures on meditation techniques will be out of Eastern. Eastern faiths believe that the real problem is that we don't understand that everything is one. All of our problems come from the fact that we don't realize that you are the same as the tree and that everything is one. And therefore, the goal of Eastern religion and the goal of Eastern meditation is to help you see that you and God are the same, whereas the goal of Christian meditation is to show you that you and God are utterly different. The problem that you're trying to address in Christian meditation is that you really don't realize how holy he is, how loving he is, how wise he is. And in Eastern meditation, the whole idea is to find yourself. In West Christian meditation, it's to find God. In Eastern meditation, to find the sameness between you and God. In Christian meditation, to find the utter difference in which is the great glory and the comfort of the Christian faith. And this is another reason why a lot of meditation techniques talk about visualizing reality. They say, you know, think of yourself hitting a home run. Visualize yourself succeeding, singing that high note. Create your own reality. Christian meditation always says, don't create your reality. You're out of touch with reality. The reality of who God is. Submit to the reality of who God is. Utterly different. That's my warning. Just watch out. Lastly, how do you ultimately, really find this? Just keep this in mind. This is not something that happens overnight. This is not something that you can experience by just one good hard day's worth of work or reading a book. But it's possible to be like blind Bartimaeus. In the Gospels, there was this blind man named Bartimaeus, and we're told in Mark 10, he knew that Jesus was coming along a certain path. He wasn't sure what day it was going to be or when it would, you know, but he decided to pitch his tent near the road that Jesus trod. And by working at your disciplines, by saying, I'm going to study, I'm going to meditate, I'm going to do the disciplines of simplicity, the disciplines of purity. We were talking about them at the 4 o'clock, after the 4 o'clock service. The disciplines of service, the disciplines of Bible study and of prayer, the disciplines of meditation. I'm going to do the disciplines of fellowship, of worship, of ministry. I'm going to do those things. What you're doing is you're pitching your tent next to the road that Jesus is bound to come down.

0: Because he said in the Old Testament, he says, you will seek me and find me if you seek me with all your heart. Let's pray. Now, Father, we ask that you would really prepare some people here to receive you in new ways, that you might dwell in their hearts by faith. Father, I pray for those people here who realize that the Christianity is far more great and glorious thing than they thought. That they see that Christianity is not a matter of rules and regulations, but the indwelling of the Spirit, the impartation of new life. And I pray if there's anyone here who is just dawning on them, that they might not rest until they understand what it means to receive new life and a new birth themselves. But Father, for the rest of us who know that you're dwelling in us and we realize that, and yet we're not experiencing it, oh, help us to pitch our tents near the roads where you tend to go. And we cry out, have mercy on us and make us a community of people who find ourselves ascending up into you. Give us the power to grasp with all the saints what is the height and the width and the breadth and the depth of the love of Christ, and to be filled with all your fullness. We ask it in Jesus' name. Amen.
1: 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Today's sermon was preached in 1993. The sermons you hear on Gospel in Life Radio were preached from 1989 to 2017, while Dr. Keller was senior pastor at Redeemer Presbyterian Church in New York City. Gospel in Life exists to provide sermons, books, and other resources that bring about gospel transformation and encourage Christians everywhere to live more missionally. We encourage you to pray that God would use this ministry to help more people discover the joy and hope found in the redemptive love of Jesus, because the gospel truly changes everything. Join us again next week for another sermon from Tim Keller as he takes another in-depth look at a core belief of the Christian faith. 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Join us again next week here on Gospel in Life Radio. In October, we'll be sharing sermons from a series in which Tim Keller explores the difference between a morally upright life and a life that's been authentically changed by the gospel. 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
3: Right now, the United Kingdom is experiencing a varied picture. Northern Ireland sees temperatures around 13 to 15 degrees Celsius, with earlier rain now giving way to drier, brighter conditions. Across Wales, it is a mild afternoon, between 13 and 19 degrees Celsius, but with persistent cloudy skies and outbreaks of heavy, blustery rain continuing into the evening. England, particularly around London, is enjoying a warm 21 to 22 degrees Celsius, though scattered showers are developing. Scotland remains cooler at around 12 to 13 degrees Celsius, with scattered showers.
4: My name is Diana and I am from London, and I just want to say what a blessing Premier Christian Radio has been to me. I have been a Christian all my life, and a couple of years ago I moved abroad to work somewhere in the Middle East where there wasn't a lot of religious freedom, but I was blessed to get connected to a church where I found people were really hungry for God. People were really on fire for Christ in a way that I hadn't quite experienced. And it was here where I sort of feel like I truly found or reconnected with God as I started reading my Bible and spending time in the Word. And I was blessed to have many people within the church encouraging and providing resources and support to help you really live out the Word of God. I moved back to the UK fairly recently. And it might not be everyone's situation, but it's been my experience that in places where people have religious freedom like we do here in the UK, we tend to be somewhat a bit complacent in our pursuit of God. So it took me a while to try and find a church that I could connect to. And it was getting a bit frustrated because I felt like I was struggling to connect, to find sort of the experience that I'd had abroad and to sort of really get plugged into a church where I felt I was really growing as a Christian. And I randomly came across Premier Christian Radio, and I feel like it has really helped to fill that gap for me. Premier is very passionate and intentional about sharing the undiluted Word of God to our hungry souls. It's provided an opportunity for me to be fully immersed in the Word all day long. And it's through Premier that I've actually come across some amazing teachers that I had never heard of, like Chuck Swindoll and David Jeremiah. It's been such a blessing. I feel like Premier truly understands the times in which we're living, the challenges we're facing in the world today, and it brings programs that are not just appropriate, but it draws directly from the Word of God. And in a time where we're not really getting a lot of truth, it provides us God's undiluted truth in its entirety, and I'm very grateful for that.
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9: It took quite a while for him to withdraw from heroin. He sneezed a lot. That's one of the things apparently a baby does. They sneeze when they're withdrawing. I couldn't wear perfume. Strong smells would set him off. We had to swaddle him because he was just twitching the whole time, and he just needed to be held 24/7 and noise. And it was just heartbreaking to watch a little tiny baby go through that.
8: 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You're listening to JJohn in conversation with Jeremy and Claire Wilson.
10: Claire, Jeremy, welcome to Facing the Canon.
9: Thank you.
11: Thank you very much for having us.
10: Thank you for coming. I've got your book here, How Hard Can It Be? What a read. I don't think I've ever read a book quite like this book. So it tells the story of your life. And where did the two of you meet, Claire?
9: Oh, my sister introduced us. Jeremy was in a band with my brother-in-law. And she said, you must come and hear this guy. You'd really like him. So I did. And that was it.
11: I thought you were too young.
10: Oh.
11: Because Claire's sister's 10 years younger than me. And so I assumed that her sister would also be around about the same age. So I didn't look twice because, it's not the done thing. But no, we then got talking over text, didn't we?
9: And
11: things blossomed from there.
10: And you've been married how long, Jeremy?
11: 20 years now.
10: 21
11: at the end of the year.
10: When it was time to, hey, let's have a family, tell us what that season was like.
11: It was about a year after we got married and we went away, and Claire made this big thing that we were going to go up the Eiffel Tower. We went to Paris for a trip away, and Claire made this big thing that we went up the Eiffel Tower. She wanted me to propose something. Us already being married, it was clearly not going to be, a proposal of marriage. And so I said, shall we have children? Shall we have a family? Claire said yes. She was very pleased. That's what she really, we both had talked about it and really wanted a family. And we kind of assumed, as people do, that it will just happen naturally from there, except it didn't.
10: Now, Claire, you got pregnant mm-hmm. quite easily.
9: Yeah.
10: But then what happened?
9: I miscarried about 10 weeks into the pregnancy. And then that became a pattern for about 7 pregnancies. And just kept miscarrying at the same time. So we were talking and Jeremy said, you've really got to go to the doctors, this isn't right. And so we went to the doctors, and then that started a whole chain of events. He suggested doing IVF. So we kind of talked about that, whether that was something we wanted to do. And yes, it's quite a lot of decisions to make.
10: And then you did do IVF.
9: Yes.
10: And what was the outcome of that?
9: So initially it felt like it was being successful, but then I lost the baby again. So by this point, I'd had 11 miscarriages, and we'd been offered 3 rounds of IVF on the NHS. So we decided that we would try again. And we did a second round, and then I got pregnant with twins. And it was just the best feeling. Mm-hmm. We actually managed to get through a bit further, and we had scans and had pictures, and it just felt like it was going to happen and we were going to be a family. And then I miscarried again, just as we were about to tell our family and everyone that we were pregnant. So we didn't get that moment again. And then we did a third round of IVF, and that didn't work at all.
10: How did the two of you cope with that? What was your faith like at that time?
9: It was hard.
11: Yes.
9: Honestly.
11: I think anyone that said that sort of thing would be easy, would be lying. It was hard. We're talking about over quite a number of years that this was happening. So it's not as if it was all in the space of 1 year. There was a period of time passed. So it was a real roller coaster. And it does take a toll on your faith. Yeah, I can't say that we necessarily sailed through and never wobbled or never wavered, because that wouldn't be true. We did sit there and go, why? Why us? What is it, something we're doing? Is it, what is it? And really just questioned. And yes, so it wasn't easy. It was a struggle at times, but we did cling on to our faith. And I think sometimes it did feel like clinging on rather than, it was something that we had to work at to maintain.
10: But then you found yourselves going to a meeting about fostering. How did you end up going to that meeting?
11: Well, we've been through quite a period of change in our lives. We'd made a move from where we were down into Somerset. So it was new house, fairly, you know, different jobs. Everything had changed, and I don't know how you came, how you found out about it. But Claire came to me and said, "Should we go to a, you know, there's this meeting about the, you know, the council are running this session they're running about adopting and fostering and adoption."
10: And it was more about information.
11: It was an information evening. Yes, an information evening. For those that might be thinking about it or want to know more or might be considering, come along and find out some more information.
9: And we'd given ourselves space to grieve and mourn, because as we moved, we decided, well, that's probably going to be it. We'll just be us. But I think in the back of our heads, we were like still hoping it wasn't going to be just us. So I came across this leaflet and,
10: So it was more than information. And then the next thing you know is someone's visiting you.
9: Yeah, we'd signed up. I signed us up.
11: Yes. At the end of the evening, they said, and if you'd like to take it further, fill in this form. And before I know it, Claire's there with a pen clutched in her hand, scribbling away and signing us up to the next step, which was someone coming and knocking on the door. Well, they rang up and arranged an appointment, but coming in the house and starting to ask questions, which was...
10: And that was about fostering initially? Well,
11: it was really about adoption. No, it was about adoption at that stage. So they were really talking about adoption and what it would mean to adopt children. And so they one of the things that they drove home at this information evening and then was driven home time and time again was, you won't get a baby. If you want a baby, adoption isn't the thing. You don't get babies. It's always, children that are 2 or 3 years old and maybe older than that. And there's a big need for people to adopt older children. So, it'll be older children. And that's something we also had to come to terms with, because I think there's something about becoming a parent where you imagine this holding a baby, holding your child, cradling them, nurturing them, taking them through those early months. I think anyone, once they've done it, goes, well, could I skip that? Could I skip those sleepless nights and jump straight on? But I think you still imagine it to start with as being that first step. But they make it really clear, or made it really clear, that wasn't what was going to happen with adoption. But the visit was about was the starting to for them to work out whether we were suitable to be considered to be adoptive parents.
10: And then
11: very carefully couched words there.
10: It wasn't,
11: there was nothing formal at this stage. It was you were being judged the whole time, and it was very clear you were being judged.
10: But then you went through the process, Claire, and you were considered suitable.
9: Yeah.
10: And then what was the next? Call. You had a call that said...
9: Yeah, we were on our way to... We decided we were, could you get approved to adopt, and then you get matched with a child. And just as we were going to be doing that, our social worker said, I've just been to London and they're doing this wonderful way where you foster the baby and then you can adopt it. So the baby's case is going through court at the time. And you're fostering, but the intent is that if the case goes your way, you'll adopt the baby. So the baby stays with you and you take on the risk. The child doesn't take the risk and it's placed in a home where they know they're going to be the parents. So the child doesn't have that heartache of being moved from home to home, and they can just be with their forever parents from the beginning, which was just wonderful for us. But it's a risk. And she said, we've never done it in Somerset, so you'd be guinea pigs. Do you want to do this? And we were like, actually, this sounds, we would, it just sounded right, if that makes sense.
10: Yes, and so you said yes.
9: We said yes and then booked a holiday to India. And we were on the way to the airport when our social worker phoned and said, we've just found a potential baby that might be the right one. It's not been born yet. And we think we're going to go with this baby as our first kind of case to try. Would you be in? And we were like rushing to the airport and about to check in. And so we said, yes. And then she said, oh, I can't tell you anything else. That's it. And put the phone down. And so we spent 2 weeks on our holiday just talking about this unborn baby, praying for him, because we knew obviously he's going to be harmed. It's not going to be a simple case. We didn't know it was a boy as well. We just knew there was this baby. And we prayed and we talked on our holiday. And that's all we could talk about. So our last hurrah was more about talking about a baby than just...
10: And then what did you then discover, Jeremy?
11: Well, we got back and that's where it really became a whirlwind. because we still at this point hadn't been approved to adopt. So we still needed to go through what they call adoption panel, which is the formal sitting down and being told, yes, you're allowed to adopt, where you get questioned on all sorts of things, you know, by this panel. So we did the panel on the Tuesday. I was working in London at the time, so after the panel, we went and had a nice lunch, and then the next day I went into London for 2 days, and while I was away, Claire got a phone call saying, "You've been approved to adopt, and the baby's been born, and we'd like you to and we're going to go for the what they called fostering to adopt at the time. It's now called early permanence, but we're going to go down this route." So could you come to County Hall on Friday morning for a meeting? So we did. So I came home as planned on the Thursday night, and on the Friday morning, bright and early at 9 o'clock in the morning, we walked into County Hall expecting to have a meeting and find out some more details about what was going on. Except that's not what happened at all. We walked into County Hall and were shown into a room where three other people were. There was a social worker, a man with a camera, and these two other people that we'd never seen before, who actually turned out to be William's birth parents. And this turned out to be a meet the birth parents meeting, and shortly after that meeting, a meet the baby meeting. So this day when we thought we were just going to go and find out what the plan was, actually turned into a meet the baby who's eventually going to become your son. So a real whirlwind of a day, wasn't it?
9: And one of the jokes me and Jeremy have had through the years, he always says to me, what would you like for your birthday? And I always said a baby. And we met William on my birthday. So we always think God has a wonderful sense of humour.
10: Amazing.
9: He just kind of tied it up.
10: Your birthday. When did you discover, Claire, that your son had some health concerns?
9: At the hospital, Jeremy got told when he was taken away that William was the worst case of drug abuse they'd ever seen in a baby. And they didn't expect him to live or to even meet any milestones if he did. And so we'd already signed up, in a sense, to this. And we just thought, we're all in.
10: So they never told you?
9: No.
11: Not until we got to the hospital.
10: Not until
11: In fact, I think it was even a couple of days after that we found out the true. Yeah, they said he's been born addicted to heroin and a big list of other things. A couple of days later, they said, oh, by the way, he's actually the worst case we've ever seen. And we didn't think he was going to survive. He was nearly 3 weeks old by this point. We didn't think he was going to survive to this point. And we don't know what the future holds. But he seems to be meeting milestones at the moment, which was great, because they didn't think he was going to be meeting any of those at the time he was born.
10: And then you become his mum and his dad. And there are certain health challenges. Mm. So what were the symptoms?
9: It took quite a while for him to withdraw from heroin. He sneezed a lot. That's one of the things apparently a baby does. They sneeze when they're withdrawing. And it's like a really bad case of flu was how it was put to us. But we found things like I couldn't wear perfume. Strong smells would set him off. We had to swaddle him because he was just twitching the whole time. And he just needed to be held 24/7.
11: And noise,
9: anything, just senses, sensory things. And it was just heartbreaking to watch a little tiny baby go through that. And he was born premature because she'd taken an overdose to get herself into labour because she was angry that she had a baby inside of her. And you just think, why did you do that? You know, we can see God's hand is on his life through this whole thing, because he's amazing. And he just began meeting milestone after milestone, and we just loved him and prayed him through this time and held him and didn't know what we were doing, but kind of, yeah.
10: And then eventually, would the term be he detoxed, or what's the...
9: It took six months to get it out of his system.
11: To get that out of his system. And there were still things that we had to be careful around, and still are. You know, he still overstimulates very easily. You know, noise... is one, noise and light are big stimulants that we still have to be careful of remove him from if we see him starting to struggle. in those sort of environments.
10: But he's a healthy boy.
9: We went back at Tombs. He had to have a review, and they said he's amazing. Just we didn't believe we'd see him at 2 years old, and just wonderful, wasn't it?
11: Yes.
10: So one son, but how did you end up with number two?
9: We decided when William was two, you have to have a 2 year gap. And we thought, actually, we really love fostering to adopt. And we'd been and spoken to different groups of people about it and tried to encourage people that this is a great way of adopting because you take on the risk and the child doesn't. And so we decided to go for it again. And so I just phoned up our social worker who we'd just kind of kept
11: in touch with.
10: But yeah, you got to know.
11: Like we just managed to say goodbye to, and then we invite them back into our lives again.
10: Yes.
9: And she said, yeah, let's go for it again. And because it had been around 3 days from getting approved to having a baby, we thought, actually, it's going to be really quick. We'll have a baby in no time. And kind of 6, 7 months in, there was no baby because it has to be the right case for them to do. And we were getting quite disheartened, and we opened it up to look through the whole of the UK, and we found a little girl who was two. And we thought, actually, maybe we'll just do the traditional adoption route. But that all fell through. And she said, look, you know, we really think fostering to adopt, it's a really great way to do it. Please, would you like to do it again? And we said, yes. And we waited another 4 months or so, and there was still no baby. And we had this conversation, and I said, look, I've given up all hope of ever having another, you know, adoption like we had before. Let's just phone up and say, really sorry, but can we just pull out? We'll be happy as a family of three. I don't have any hope. I don't know what to do. And so the next day, you'd gone off to work, and I was playing with William, and the phone rang. Hey, we just had a phone call, and a little baby girl got born yesterday, and we were wondering whether you would take this baby. And I said, oh, yes, yeah, it'd be a brilliant little girl. And she said, oh, by the way, her name is Hope. And I just thought, it just says God all over it for us, you know. So we started again.
10: Now, she had some health challenges.
9: Yep.
11: She had health challenges, but in many ways, very similar health challenges.
10: Yes.
11: Again, parents were drug users, so she'd been born with some addiction issues, not as severe as William by a long way. She was ready to come home from hospital at a week old rather than the 3 weeks that William was. And some sight issues as well. But yeah, not quite as bad as William's issues, but Hope did have health issues as well.
10: But now you had a little bit more experience.
11: But no more time.
10: No.
11: Because this phone call that happened was on a Thursday, and they said, oh, can you come in and meet her in hospital on the Friday? So we went in to meet her at like 9 o'clock in the morning, I think it was, that we walked into the hospital. And we were shown out again at 11 because the birth parents were on their way to visit. And we were told, oh, by the way, she's being discharged to you this afternoon. So all the baby stuff very quickly out of storage and set up around the house again. Cot set up, all those things that you need for a baby and are scrambling to mother care to spend a fortune to try and get everything set up again, ready to go. And yes, arrived at, what time was it on the Friday?
9: Tea time on the Friday.
11: Suddenly this baby arrived. So 24 hours and we had the baby there.
10: So not only one son, not only one daughter, you then have a third.
9: Yeah.
10: Tell us about the third.
9: That was a surprise. We thought we were done and finished. We were happy as a family of four. And I was taking William to school when this woman came bundled out of the house opposite the school, which is unusual because we're in the middle of nowhere. And she looked at me and I looked at her, and she recognised me and I recognised her and realised it was William's birth mum. And then she stood up and this guy was kind of taking her out of this house and she was pregnant. And I thought, oh no, she's got a baby. So kind of bundled William out the way, got him in the car, drove home, and we had to report it to the police because we weren't quite sure why she was at William's school. And it turned out she split up from her other partner and was prostituting to get money to buy heroin. And she'd got pregnant, didn't want the baby, but was under the influence of drugs when we saw her. And so social services got involved straight away and they said, would you take you know, this baby. And I really struggled, if I'm honest. And I wasn't sure because I'd known what William was like, and Hope was 9 months old. And I said to Jeremy, I'm not sure we can do it again. I'm not sure I can go through it again.
10: Yes.
9: And you were very, I can do this.
11: We can do this. Yes,
10: we can
11: I felt that we really should do this, and that that was the right thing to do.
10: But it's almost like another God appointment, wasn't it?
11: It was, yes.
10: The fact that you met your son's birth mother.
9: Yeah.
10: I mean,
9: after all these years.
10: So you then have another.
11: Yes, with only,
9: she was born just before my birthday. So I got another baby for my birthday.
10: So. And then had to.
9: She had withdrawal. She
10: withdrawal.
9: Was
10: and you had to go through all of that again.
9: With a 9 month old and a 4 year old.
11: Less than 10 months aged gap between them.
10: And did it take another 6 months for the the drugs to kind of go through?
9: And it's holding her 24/7. And you kind of took over the care, really, because I was, we were still just about to adopt Hope. We hadn't quite got that through yet. So that was all kind of going through.
11: And it had to be put on hold. Hope had, we had to actually put Hope's formal paperwork on hold because we weren't allowed to be doing two adoptions at the same time in with that small age gap between. So we had to... Yeah, but the system slightly to with social services blessing, but, to get this to go through and
10: So three children, healthy, loved. It must have been hard, but it was worth it.
9: Absolutely.
11: Yes.
9: Do it again.
11: We'd do it again. Well, no, three is enough. Thank you. But, but no, if we were back where we were. At the beginning, we would do it again without any hesitation.
10: In the right at the end of the book, I wrote this. You said this, which grabbed me. And this is right at the end of the book. You wrote, "Weathered, yet somehow stronger. Our faith simpler, yet deeper." That kind of sums up your journey.
9: Yeah. Mm.
10: Beautiful words, weathered. Obviously, you were weathered, weren't you? You know, it's that, I think the word conjures up, you know, beaten down, but I'm reminded of St. Paul, isn't it? Crushed, but not in despair. But, and I like it the way that you said that our faith simpler, yet deeper. So you've grown through this process yourselves.
11: I think it can be easy to say you have faith and you do trust, and then when you have to rely on it, it's something different from, it stops it being just words, it makes it something practical that you actually do. You learn to rely, you lean on, you have to trust in a different way, and it stops it being just words and just something that you say, because we can get very blasé about trotting phrases like that out, and it's only when you actually have to do it that it really becomes real.
9: And it becomes a choice. We had to choose to trust God, that He's in it. And those little moments throughout the story just confirmed that God's there, keep going. You know, and then the times we really struggled, other people came in and helped us and just said, we've got this, we'll pray for you. You just get on and do what you need to do, and we're going to pray you through this. And it's those moments that helped us. And yeah.
10: You're honestly full of admiration for what you've done and for what you're doing. And pray God's blessing upon you, Claire and Jeremy, and your three children. Thank you so much for joining us on Facing the Canon.
9: Thank you very much.
11: Lovely to talk to you.
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18: Now you talk about a funny dream, a big mean loaf of barley bread came down the mountain and hit the tent, struck the tent, and it fell upside down. Now that's funny, but what's more funny is the interpretation, because his friend doesn't even pause. Wow, I know what that means. It means this can be nothing other than the sword of Gideon, son of Joash the Israelite. God has given the Midianites and the whole camp into his hands. What?
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God will always lead us to do that which gives him the most glory. Now stay with me. This beautiful story, it starts to evolve, starts to grow, because in verse 2, the Lord said to Gideon, "You have too many men for me to deliver Midian into their hands, in order that Israel may not boast against me that her own strength has saved her." Now we're getting the real picture, right? Now it's starting to become crystal clear. Why is God sifting the army? Because he wants to make sure at the end of the day, when the victory comes, the only one who gets the glory is God. Now you think about it. 4-1 odds, you could say, you know, the odds were against us, but we fought hard and won. 13-1 odds, you know, it was very difficult, but we did it. But if it's 135,000 to 300, 450-1 odds, the only way to be victorious is God. That's why when you're in the middle of a difficult situation and you feel weak, that's when you're at your strongest. Do you know why? Because that's when God moves in and gives you his power. The weaker you feel, the stronger God is. And the weaker you feel when you experience the victory, you know that God gets the glory. You know, the only way you can describe what happened is because God moved in and did a miracle. God gets the glory. You know it. He knows it. And everybody around you, as they watch how you responded to this difficulty, they know it. Now, folks, I've seen this in churches and people. Let's do churches first. This church right here. There was a group of people that met about, I don't know, 5 miles from here. But they were convinced, a lot smaller group than is here at this church now, they were convinced that this property was given to them by God. And this is where God wanted them to do ministry. So you know what they did? They did the numbers, put them on paper. When they did it, they said, "This is impossible." And that proved to them that it was from God, because they did it, and look what God provided. And you're enjoying the faith of a small, committed core in the power and faithfulness of God. But I've also seen it in individuals. Now I want you to stay with me here. You've heard me talk about my experience in Zimbabwe of losing our first child. You've heard me talk about the faith of my wife. I want to tell you something. And men, listen very carefully. There's an indirect lesson in this. You know, when we lost our first child, I was newly married. We hadn't been married that long. Obviously, at least 9 months. But we hadn't been married. I was new at the marriage ceremony and the marriage relationship. And so I was learning how to be a husband, much less a father. And when we lost our child in that accident, I did not know how to respond to my wife, because I was raised in a home where if there's something really, really difficult happening, everybody just ignores it. Sound familiar? And so when this happened, I did not know how to comfort my wife. I didn't have the foggiest idea, because my parents hadn't taught me that. And I just prayed, "God, you know, what's going, you know, God, I don't know what to do. What do I say to her?" And you know, the thing that my wife needed most of all was what? Her husband to hug her and assure her that it's okay, that she is loved, and that God is on the throne. And then I saw my wife stand up before those African Shona women who in their culture believe that if you lose a child, it's because God curses you and has turned his back on you. And I saw my wife stand up in front of those women and talk about that although she had lost her first child, that God's love was deep still, that God's love for her would never change, that it is unending, that she could never be separated from that love. And I saw in that moment how those African women's lives changed when they saw somebody stand up with that kind of courage and say, "God has not cursed me, God loves me, and will bring this and use it for his purposes." A lot of times you gotta wait a long time before you see how God uses a tragic event. I only had to wait about a week. And I saw the faith of those women grow. It started a revival among the women of our church. It permeated our block, our community, our city, as the lives of more and more women began to be changed as they knew this one woman who had experienced a tragedy and yet felt the love of God more deeply than she ever had before. God will often lead you to do that which gives him the most glory. When my wife stood up there, she knew it, I knew it, and everybody around her knew that the only way she'd be able to do that in such a painful tragedy is if God was bringing the victory and was opening her eyes and giving her a spiritual awareness that she had never before had. And I want to tell you, talk to my wife today, she will tell you that that was painful and it hurt, but she knows that God took that and used it and glorified himself as the countenance and faith of so many women was lifted up.
I want to tell you, God will do the same thing in your life. He is often going to lead you to do that which brings him the most glory, and it's not always going to be painless. 4, God will usually strip us of everything we depend upon other than himself. Now, the story gets intensifying here. Listen, he will strip us of everything we depend upon other than himself. Gideon had 32,000 men. God said too many. 10,000, too many. 300, a helpless little bunch, untrained and ill-equipped. Now, here comes the second board meeting. Gideon goes into God, and now I think he's saying, okay, I got 300 men. That is bad. I'll agree it's 450-1 odds, but I know what's going to happen now. In the second board meeting, God is going to come into the board meeting. He's going to say, release the secret weapon. Got to be a secret weapon here somewhere. Got to be something that's powerful, and I'm ready to get it. But he goes in with his board meeting with God, and if you read through chapter 7, God doesn't mention anything about, as he says, Gideon, here is your arsenal. He doesn't say anything about swords, bows and arrows, javelins or spears. He gives him a list of 4 weapons. Number 1, a trumpet. Well, I could hit him over the head with that, I guess. Clay jars. Well, I could throw that at him. Torches. Well, I could burn him a little bit. And your voice. Now, unless there were some really bad singers in Israel, I'm not sure how that's going to defeat the Midianites. God will often strip us of everything we depend upon other than himself. That's what he's doing with Gideon. That's what he's going to do with you. Why? Because when troubles come, you resort to God last. First, you go to your own personal defenses. And so God spends a lifetime stripping those away from you. When you get in trouble and you're down and depressed, you don't go to God because you don't trust him. You go to some addiction. It might be alcohol, so you drink more. It might be pornography, so you look more. It might be some drug addiction. It might be some other addiction. It could even be a sport. It could be golf, heaven forbid. It may give you comfort. It could be baseball, football. It could be football season. It could be a relationship that is illicit. It's not one that you should be involved in. It could be money. You could try to make more and more money. It could be, now ladies, I brought golf in, so you know I got to bring this in. You could be a comfort shopper. You could spend money and spend more money because you feel better. It allows you to tune out what's really at stake and what's happening. And for some people, let's be honest, it's even food. When you feel bad, you go eat. It becomes an addiction to you because it makes you feel better. And you know what God's going to do for most of your life? Because he's trying to build your faith in his faithfulness, he's going to spend a lifetime of stripping that away. And the tighter you hold on, the tighter he's going to pull. Because you think those things are going to give you what you need. And God wants you to run to him so that he can build your faith in his faithfulness. Folks, when I was in Zimbabwe, now listen to this. First time I went over there, you know, everything over there is 220. So you have to have a transformer to convert 220 volts to 110. But I didn't know that. No one told me. So I'm getting out of the shower. I'm dripping wet with a towel. And I got a hairdryer from America in my hands. And I'm looking for a place to plug this thing in, but none of the sockets fit. And then I see this little machine on the floor. I didn't know what it was, but I know it matched. So I go over with all the water dripping wet with a towel, and I plug it in, and my hand hits the socket. When it does, I was jolted by 220 volts. Has that ever happened to you? Let me tell you what that's like. You ever seen the movie Back to the Future? When Michael J. Fox takes his hand and hits the first note on the guitar and the speakers burst and he's thrown back. That's what happened to me. 6'4", 187 pounds at that time. And I was thrown out onto the floor. I want to tell you, from now on, when I see a transformer, I'm very careful in how I use it. Very careful. Here's the deal. You keep going over to these things that you're depending on, and they keep shocking you. They keep knocking you back. God's trying to tell you this is never going to work. It wasn't designed to work this way. I want you to come to me and put your faith and trust in me alone. Young people, listen to me again. God releases the power of the Holy Spirit through you and in you to the degree that you are totally, hopelessly, helplessly devoted and committed to him. Let me say it again. God releases the power of the Holy Spirit through us and in us to the degree that we are totally, helplessly, and completely dependent upon him. If you're not dependent upon God, God doesn't give you that source of power. If you are dependent upon God, and the more you're dependent upon God, God is willing to release his divine energy and power into your life to give you the power you need to overcome the giants in your life. Now look at how God is loving this man. Gideon, I want you to grab your servant Purah. I want you to go down next to the enemy camp. You know where that spring of hair? I want you to go even further. I want you to go right beside the camp
And God led him. Now remember, there's 135,000 warriors, so there are going to be thousands of tents. He leads him to a specific tent, to a specific dreamer, a specific interpretation of the dream, to give him a specific message directly from God through somebody else. Why didn't God just tell him? You ever think about that? No, say, God, I'm going to use somebody else. I want you to go down, get your servant Purah. They go down to this tent. You think the Bible's not humorous? Gideon goes down there with Purah, and he's listening up to this tent, right on the enemy camp. And somebody in the tent says, man, tells his friend, you're not going to believe this. Pal, I had a crazy dream. What'd you dream? I dreamed that a loaf of barley bread came crashing down and hit this tent and threw it up in the air, and the tent came crashing down. What does that mean? Now, you talk about a funny dream. A big, mean loaf of barley bread came down the mountain and hit the tent, struck the tent, and it fell upside down. Now, that's funny, but what's more funny is the interpretation, because his friend doesn't even pause. Wow, I know what that means. It means this can be nothing other than the sword of Gideon, son of Joash, the Israelite. God has given the Midianites and the whole camp into his hands. What? Now, I dare you, look in your Bible. I kept looking for commentators to tell me why that means that. They just skip right over it. That's right. Nobody wants to deal with it. I think there's a reason, because we don't know. It doesn't matter. God led them to a specific tent, a specific dream, and a specific interpretation. It doesn't have to make sense. The only thing that matters is that Gideon heard what it meant. And he heard that. The Bible says that he was so encouraged because God's building his faith and his faithfulness. He started jumping up and down. He and Purah got out the guitars and drums and everything and started having a worship service right there next to the tent. Now, one part of you can say that's foolish. They might hear him, but Gideon's faith has been built. He doesn't care who hears him now, because he's already convinced he's going to win in the end. You know, it might have been the first secular song in a worship service. Hit me with your best shot. I don't know. But he's confident now. He's faithful. He knows it's all good. Man, I love that about God. Haven't you ever had a time in your life when you needed encouragement? You know, sometimes just when you think it's all gone to custard and it's all bad, God will send one person into your life who will love you unconditionally and will encourage you when you grow faint-hearted. I love it. I love it. God is always working on the other side of the camp. Let me summarize and end with this story. Here's what happens. God says, Gideon, time to fight. Go out. Take the clay jars. Take the torches. Take the trumpets. I want you to surround the camp of Midianites, thousands of them, with 300 men, so you're going to have to space yourself. Right at the watch, when it's changing, and everybody's got sleep in their eye, trying to wake up and say, oh, it's our turn to watch, I want you to blow the trumpets. I want you to raise the torch. I want you to smash the clay jars, and I want you to say, a sword for the Lord and for Gideon. Now, if I was Gideon, I'd say, what's that going to do? And I think God would say nothing unless I wanted to, because you know what happened, don't you? You see, Gideon didn't know that God had been working on the other side of the camp the whole time, because when somebody told that dream, God can use gossip for his purposes too, you know. And that dream started spreading throughout the camp. Next thing you know, everybody's aware. Man, somebody had a dream about Gideon. You know how dreams grow? But it was a huge army. Forget the loaf of bread. I had a dream, a huge army numbering thousands and thousands. And the name of Gideon was the leader. He was on a big chariot, a white horse coming out of the sky. You know how it all grows? So that by the time they smashed those pots, they raised the torches, they blew the trumpet, and what was awesome was the name of Gideon piercing that darkness. The Bible says that the Midianites thought that everything that moved was an Israelite, and they turned on each other and killed each other. No Israelite had to fight, because the battle belonged to God. And if Gideon would have disobeyed God at any one point, he would not have experienced the victory. But now his faith has been built. And God had been working on the other side of the camp. You got somebody you need to forgive, God's working on the other side of the camp. You're worried about your finances, God is working on the other side of the camp. And I know of no better way to end this message than to remind you of what I told you. I think it was the first time I stood on that platform. This is new. I was in Zimbabwe. Our church stopped growing. Little boy comes to me and says, I'll tell you why the church isn't growing, Pastor Jeff. Oh, this is all I need. So I'm a little kid telling me why the church... I'll tell you why. Because Mr. Mashonga has not become a believer. Who's Mr. Mashonga? Mr. Mashonga was the chief. Now, even though my church was in the city and among well-educated, English-speaking Shona people, Mr. Mashonga, when he lived in the rural areas, was the chief of his tribe.
And just because he moved into the city doesn't mean that stopped. And so Mr. Mashonga, who lived right across the street from the church, his son Verus and his daughter, little daughter Shingi, cute little girl, came every time the doors were open. Mr. Mashonga never came. So this little boy said, until Mr. Mashonga becomes a believer, Pastor, Father Jeff, he called me. Until Mr. Mashonga becomes a believer, none of the other Shona people, none of the other Africans are going to come to Christ. Oh, man. I was 23 years old, and I got a great idea. Oh, man, this is great. I'm glad. Then we're going to pray for 30 straight days. We're all going to get down on our knees. We're going to pray, God, please, please bring Mr. Mashonga to yourself. Please, please orchestrate and fashion together events in his life that you would bring him to Christ. And God, I know it's what you want. That's what you do when you want God to move the way you want him to do. You start quoting God's scripture because he forgot the Bible. You say, God, please, you said it's not your will that anyone should perish, so here's one that's perishing. So God, it must be your will. Do what you got to do to bring him into salvation. And then we'll set the city on fire with the gospel. Hallelujah. I was doing all that stuff. You know, the positive confession. We claim this in Jesus' name. We were doing it all. 30 days praying on a parquet floor there in that old farmhouse. People kept coming. We kept praying. We said, we know you're going to move. We were so positive. 30 days ended. Saturday morning, I got a knock at the gate. It was little Patrick, who was Verus's, Mr. Mashonga's son, 14-year-old son, best friend. Patrick said, Jeff, you better come quickly. Verus is dead. What'd you say? And he explained to me on the way to the hospital that Verus had been tackled in a rugby game and there was a rock on the field no one had noticed and he hit his head. And now he's in the hospital in ICU and he's dying. Now, what was my first reaction? God, you're just not very good. God, no, you don't understand. We prayed for 30 days. We've asked you to move and orchestrate it. God, what's going on here? You're about to blow this, God. But then when I got to the hospital and I walked by the emergency room going to the ICU unit, Mr. Mashonga was there with all his family. And they were weeping and wailing as you do in the Shona culture. Mr. Mashonga looked at me, did not say a word, but let me interpret accurately the glance. Okay, big fella. Let's see how powerful your God is that you've been talking about. Now, that's some serious pressure, don't you think? Then I go into the ICU unit. I talk to the nurse. How does it look? Very bad, she says. And I grabbed his hand and I started talking to God. 23 years old, so cut me some slack. God, God, what are you doing? You're going to ruin everything.

0: Are you okay, Jeff? I said, no, I'm just praying. God, yeah, this is it. And then about 3 a.m. in the morning, 3 a.m., Varus died. Now, that's not how you thought the story was going to end, is it? And now as the pastor, it is my responsibility to tell the family he's dead. So I go over to the waiting room. Mr. Mishonga's at the front with the whole family. I say, Mr. Mishonga, I'm sorry to tell you this, but Varus has died. He's passed away. Weeping and the wailing begins. Mr. Mishonga looks at me, but this time I cannot read him to save my life. He just a blank stare. Now, that was Saturday. I got to preach the next morning. Actually, it's morning already. And I was young. And again, I was taught indirectly that the way you deal with difficulties is to ignore them and hope they go away. Can I just say something to the husbands in the room? They never go away. They just build. And if that's the way you run your family, that you just ignore it, or you try to tell yourself it's not happening, you're destroying your family. Be the man, stand up, and talk and listen. Don't get angry. Listen to what your kids have to say. Do not get defensive. Hear them out and deal with it. Well, I only knew one way to deal with this. So I got up the next day to preach, and I had all these people from the community come to hear what I was going to say about this tragedy, and I did not even address it. 15 minutes into my sermon, Mr. Mishonga, who had never been into the church before, walks in the back door, and he starts walking up. And I notice he's not stopping, and he keeps walking, and he walks right onto the stage. And he taps me on the shoulder, and I'm thinking, all the gold in the middle of my sermon. Bad one, although it's still my sermon. And he taps me on the shoulder, and everybody, I mean, it's a packed house. They're looking. And he says, Jeff, and notice how he phrases it. I wonder if I could have a word with my people. I might have been young and dumb, but I knew better than to say no. He's the chief. I'm the visitor. I backed out in my seat. And I put my head in my hands, and I remember it like it was yesterday. I started thinking, okay, how long will it take me to get out of here? How long will it take to pack my bags, pack all my things, go back to America because my ministry's over? And Mr. Mishonga stood in, and he started to talk, and it just got worse. He said, as you know, I lost my son, Varus. My treasure is gone. This man back here says that God is powerful and loving and can do all things. Mr. Mishonga said, I don't know about any of that. But here's what I do know. When my son Varus started coming to this place, he became a better son, a better person, a better student, and a better man. And I was just wondering, whatever it is you people gave to him, could you give that to me too? And the weeping and the wailing and the standing and the cheering. And Mr. Mishonga gave his life to Christ. Within 12 months, became the chairman of the board of elders. And that little girl, Shingi, grew up to be a nice young woman who married Denver Chizanga, the man I trained to take my place. And now they're there together, changing all of Zimbabwe, one village at a time. You know why that changed me? Because at no point did God do what I thought he should have done. Every time in my book, he kept making one mistake after the next, and it was going to end in disaster. And it ended in life. You know why? Because God is always working on the other side of the camp. And no matter how bleak it looks to you, it'll all come together. In the right time, in the stillness, he's still moving. In the quietness, he's still speaking. In the chaos, he is still here. He's never left you. He's been there the whole time.
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15: A rather wet and windy picture across much of the UK this Sunday evening. Northern Ireland is seeing widespread rain in places, with temperatures around 15 degrees Celsius. Over in Wales, it is also a blustery and showery day, with Cardiff at around 13 degrees Celsius, feeling like 12, and a maximum of 19 across the country. Scotland is experiencing rain in Edinburgh, with temperatures around 13 degrees. Further south in England, London is a milder 21 degrees Celsius and cloudy, with winds gusting up to 15 miles per hour.
0: Well, good evening to you and welcome to Premier Christian Radio. I'm Michael Fanstone with news of what's coming up between now and midnight. Now, Hearts and Hymns with Pam Rhodes, very soon. The sermons of Dr. Martin Lloyd-Jones will be here between 7 and 8, followed by Jeff Lucas, Lucas on Life, John Pantry then at 8:30 with A Word in Season, and at 9 o'clock it's Noel Treddinick with All Souls in Praise. I'll be here with, I think you could say, an inspirational premiere tonight. That's between 10 and 12 when I'll be looking for your stories, testimonies of the goodness of God. So that's all coming up between now and midnight. We look forward to your company. And in just a moment, Pam Rhodes with tonight's Hearts and Hymns.
1: My name is Angela and I live in Purley. I have been listening to Premier for the past 20 years. I love Premier because it creates the atmosphere I want. 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

Sam Rhodes here with Hearts and Hymns at a time when churches everywhere are giving thanks to God for the gifts of His creation and the bounty we enjoy not just at this time of harvest, but nowadays with the efficiency of modern transport systems throughout the whole year. But supermarket shopping can detach us from the miracle of all that grows, flourishes, multiplies, and blesses us with good food. All gifts from God, so much to be thankful for and to share because we have plenty while others go hungry.

God of the seasons, there is a time for everything. There is a time for dying and a time for rising. We need courage to enter into that process. God of autumn, the trees are saying goodbye to their green, letting go of what has been. We too have our moments of surrender with all their insecurity and risk. Help us to let go when we need to do so. God of fallen leaves lying in coloured patterns on the ground, our lives have their own patterns. As we see the patterns of our own growth, may we learn from them. God of misty days and harvest moon nights, there is always the dimension of mystery and wonder in our lives. We always need to recognise your power-filled presence. May we gain strength from this. God of harvest wagons and fields of ripened grain, many gifts of growth lie within the season of our surrender. We must wait for harvest in faith and hope. Grant us patience when we don't see the blessings. God of geese going south for another season, your wisdom enables us to know what needs to be left behind and what needs to be carried into the future. We yearn for insight and vision. God of flowers touched with frost and windows wearing white designs, may your love keep our hearts from growing cold in the empty seasons. God of life, you believe in us, you enrich us, you entrust us with the freedom to choose life. For all this, we are grateful.

Good and generous Lord, you have once more brought the year full circle through planting and growing and ripening to harvest time and autumn. We thank you for the sun and the wind, the rain and the dew, the minerals of the earth and all the plants that grow and all the beasts and birds of farm and field. We marvel at your wonderful ways of bringing food from the earth for man's good. Dear God, help us to use your rich gifts as you want us to. Teach us to share them with our neighbour when he is in need. Make us see in the marvellous succession of the seasons and in the growth and ripening of our crops the merciful, generous hand of your divine providence. Help us to realise too that if we live according to the inspirations of your grace, we shall also reap a plentiful harvest in the autumn of our lifetime, a harvest that we will be able to enjoy forever

I suppose we're very detached from the growing process, aren't we? And we just sort of buy our fruit and veg and our meat all from the supermarket, all neatly wrapped up in cellophane. But of course, many of us are gardeners. And I love this, a parody on All Things Bright and Beautiful called The Gardener's Hymn. It's written by Helen Laws. All things bright and beautiful, all creatures great and small, all things wise and wonderful, the Lord God made them all. But what we never mention, though gardeners know it's true, is when he made the goodies, he made the baddies too. All things spray and squattable, disasters great and small, all things paraquatable, the Lord God made them all. The green fly on the roses, the maggots in the peas, manure that fills our noses, he also gave us these. The fungus on the goose gogs, the club root on the greens, the slugs that eat the lettuce and chew the aubergines, the drought that kills the fuchsias, the frost that nips the buds, the rain that drowns the seedlings, the blight that hits the spuds. The midges and mosquitoes, the nettles and the weeds, the pigeons in the green stuff, the sparrows on the seeds, the fly that gets the carrots, the wasp that eats the plums. How black the gardener's outlook, though green may be his thumbs. But still we gardeners labour midst vegetables and flowers, and pray what hits our neighbours will somehow bypass ours. All things bright and beautiful, all creatures great and small, all things wise and wonderful, the Lord God made them all.

0: and I'll be back with more Hearts and Hymns in a minute or two.
1: If you'd like to learn more about what the Bible teaches and why it's still relevant to you today, tune in to hear inspired Bible teaching from around the world every weekday morning from 4 a.m.

Louis Armstrong there. Pam Rhodes here. Hearts and Hymns celebrating harvest, this wonderful time of year. Just look at these words coming from Deuteronomy 8. For the Lord your God is bringing you into a good land of flowing streams and pools of water with springs that gush forth in the valleys and the hills. It is a land of wheat and barley, of grapevines, fig trees, pomegranates, olives and honey. It is a land where food is plentiful and nothing is lacking. It is a land where iron is as common as stone and copper is abundant in the hills. When you have eaten your fill, praise the Lord your God for the good land he has given you.

It must have been autumn time when Tricia Richards wrote this next poem, and she paints an image of God as an artist. I love the way you paint the sky with autumn's brilliant blues and winter's powder grey. I love the way you pour the ocean out and send it shouting to the shore. I see here how nature's life expresses you. The rain, the storms, the relentless burning sun, you must laugh at our God denial. We think we're so together, so advanced. Inventions, conventions, so evolved, man on the moon. But who sets this barren orb into a midnight sky and keeps it there? Who summons the dawn without fail and gathers up a whispering wind that strips the trees of leaves? Give us eyes that see and hearts that are an echo of your own, that in those dull and shaky moments, with vision cleared, we will read the natural signs of you, God, our mighty creator.

This next harvest prayer dates back to the 17th century. Don't know who wrote it, but the words speak to us still today. Be gentle with yourself and others. We are all children of chance, and none can say why some fields blossom while others lay brown beneath the harvest sun. Take hope that your season will come. Share the joy of those whose season is at hand. Care for those around you. Look past your differences. Their dreams are no less than yours, their choices in life no more easily made. And give. Give in any way you can. Give in every way you can. Give whatever you possess. Give from your heart. To give is to love. To withhold is to wither. Care less for the size of your harvest than for how it is shared. And your life will have meaning. And your heart will have peace.

0: Sam Rhodes here. I'll be back with more Hots and Hymns after this break.
1: We know understanding what the Bible has to say about God, Jesus, and how we learn to be more like him is important to you. So join us every weekday morning from 4 a.m. to hear some of the best Bible teachers from around the world.

Amrode's here as Hearts and Hymns celebrates the harvest, and we're going to hear now some thoughts from Derek Dobson. Life is like the seasons. Spring brings the birth. Flowers break through the earth from their seeds below. Summer brings the sun to help them grow. The occasional shower will make them weep, but it also gives them strength to seep. With autumn, the stems begin to bend, for they cannot live forever. Winter comes with bitterness and snow, for it is surely time for them to go. But no, the leaves may wither, shrivel, and die, but the roots remain to live again in God's domain.

Two prayers now for harvest time. One that comes from the famous Venerable Winfrid Rhys, and another from the Bishop of Swansea in Brecon. Heavenly Father, we come in thanksgiving for the harvest that we've been able to reap yet once again on our journey in life. You've provided for our labours on the farm, in the garden, or whatever the challenge is and where it is to be found. Even in moments of despair when nature was beyond our understanding, you did not desert us. We thank you for bestowing your gifts so richly for the needs of ourselves and those of mankind through Jesus Christ our Saviour. Creator God, source of all goodness and growth, you give us seed for us to sow and bread for us to eat. You encourage us to work together in fellowship and service for the good of all. Give us grateful hearts for what we have received and a loving concern for the needs of others, that the whole world may give you thanks and praise.

our actions and deeds often end up far from the mark, and our spirits seem to die and grow adrift like leaves in the autumn wind. Yet we rest in the hope of a new life that blossoms like spring flowers. Through spiritual rebirth, we stand to inherit the blessings of your kingdom and become joint heirs with your Son. We acknowledge you as the only source of growth and abundance. 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In your kindness and love, make up for what is lacking in our efforts. God, our Creator, you place the powers of nature under the control and work of humans. May we bring the Spirit of Christ to all our efforts and work with our brothers and sisters at our common task. Lord, you have given us so much, and we want to give back to you the love of our hearts and the service of our lives and all we can bring to say thanks for all you have given us.

0: 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So this evening, with a grateful heart, this is Pam Rhodes wishing you good night.
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0: Well, hello and good evening to you. Welcome to Premier Christian Radio. Not long now, before 7 o'clock, the sermons of Martin Lloyd, Dr. Martin Lloyd Jones, coming up at 7, just for you. And at 8 o'clock, Jeff Lucas with Lucas on Life. It's John Pantry with a word in season. That's at 8:30. At 9 o'clock, Noel Tredinnick with All Souls in Praise. And I'm Michael Vanstone. I'll be here with what I think you'll find is a really inspirational premiere tonight between 10 and 12. So make sure you stay with Premier Christian Radio, where it's the sermons of Dr. Martin Lloyd-Jones next.
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6: The thief comes only to steal and kill and destroy. I have come that they may have life and have it to the full. I am the good shepherd. The good shepherd lays down his life for the sheep. The hired hand is not the shepherd and does not own the sheep. So when he sees the wolf coming, he abandons the sheep and runs away. Then the wolf attacks the flock and scatters it. The man runs away because he is a hired hand and cares nothing for the sheep. I am the good shepherd. I know my sheep, and my sheep know me. Just as the Father knows me, and I know the Father. And I lay down my life for the sheep.
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8: For your Sunday evening commute across the UK, we are seeing an improving picture. Rain is clearing across England and Northern Ireland, leaving a largely fine night with clear spells. London is currently 15 degrees Celsius, whilst elsewhere in England, temperatures hover around 17 to 19 degrees Celsius. Wales is similarly mild, with Cardiff at 19 degrees Celsius. Scotland remains cooler, with Edinburgh at 12 degrees Celsius and Glasgow at 13, and a few sharp showers persisting in the west. Expect a chilly night ahead for all.
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12: 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These messages were recorded during his 30 years of ministry at Westminster Chapel in London from 1938 to 1968. 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
0: The words to which I should like to call your attention this morning are to be found in Paul's epistle to the Ephesians, the first chapter, verses 15 and 16. Verses 15 and 16 in the first chapter of Paul's epistle to the Ephesians. Wherefore I also, after I heard of your faith in the Lord Jesus and love unto all the saints, cease not to give thanks for you, making mention of you in my prayers. Wherefore I also, after I heard of your faith in the Lord Jesus and love unto all the saints, cease not to give thanks for you, making mention of you in my prayers. At long last, we have finished that great statement which the apostle has been making, the statement which began at verse 3 and went right on without interruption to the end of verse 14. One of the mightiest statements of the Christian faith, which is to be found anywhere in the scripture, if indeed it is not actually the mightiest of all. But at last he has completed his statement. And now he turns, as it were, from that, or rather, having stated that, he turns to these Ephesians to whom he is writing, and also the other churches to whom this letter undoubtedly was meant to go. He turns to them to apply what he has just been saying. In other words, this is a pastoral letter. Its object is meant to be very practical. He isn't a man who sits down to write a theological disquisition. No, his object is to help these people and to strengthen them and to encourage them in their daily Christian living. But you see, this is the apostolic way of doing that. The apostles believe that the best way to help Christians is to teach them the doctrine, and then to apply the doctrine to them. So that we must never lose sight of the fact that this is a pastoral letter, as all the other New Testament epistles are. The apostle, therefore, at this point seems to say something like this: well, there is the thing itself. There is Christianity. That's the thing that has made us all Christian. And he knows, and he's been rejoicing in the fact that it is something for Gentiles as well as Jews, in whom he also trusted after that he heard the word of truth, the gospel of your salvation. He's already said, in whom also we have obtained an inheritance, we and you. It is for all. And therefore it is also for these Ephesians to whom he is writing. And he writes to them because, as he said, they are participators in these things. So he says, wherefore? Because of that, therefore, or for this reason, it doesn't matter how you translate it. That's what it means, but it's important we do start with that word because it shows us the link between what has been going before and what now is to follow. It is because of all this, he tells them, that he remembers them constantly and without failing in his prayers. It's in the light of all that, and it's because all that is so true of them, I say, that he tells them here, wherefore, I also, after I heard of your faith in the Lord Jesus and love unto all the saints, cease not to give thanks for you, making mention of you in my prayers. And then he indicates to us exactly what the nature of his prayer is. And you notice that, as should always be the case with Christian prayer, there are two elements. There are two aspects to his prayer. He starts, first of all, by giving thanks for them. He ceases not to give thanks for them. Well, what for? Well, obviously for this. For the fact that they're in this life at all. For the fact that, as he's just been saying, they also have been made fellow heirs and co-inheritors with the Christian Jews in this great and glorious kingdom of God that is coming. They have been sealed, they've got the earnest of the Spirit, they are looking forward to the time of the redemption of the purchased possession. He thanks God for that fact. And that in itself is very significant. It's an essential part of the Christian life. No man can be a Christian without rejoicing that others also become Christian. There is nothing that should gladden the heart of the believer more than to know that others also are in a like position and in a like situation. So the apostle offers up his constant praise and thanksgiving to God. And then, having done that, he begins to offer his petition. And he goes on to tell us what the petition is from verse 17 to the end of the chapter. Now, it's important that we should have a kind of analysis in our minds of the contents of this great chapter. First of all, this tremendous doctrinal statement. Then he says, now then, I thank God that you're involved in that. I thank God that this has happened to you, that you're partakers in it all. And then, because of that, I am praying to God constantly for you. What for? Well, that your understanding of this may increase and may grow, and that you may experience it more and more. That is, of course, the whole of the remainder of the Christian life. That is the Christian life. That we enter more deeply into an understanding of and an experimental experience of these tremendous things that the apostle has already been saying to us. Well, now then, that is, I say, the analysis of the remainder of this chapter. But this morning, we start with this first section. The apostle, I say, thanks God for these Ephesians and for the fact that they're in this plan of salvation and that they're in this Christian life at all. But the question may arise in somebody's mind, how does he know that they are? On what grounds does he offer up his thanksgiving and his praise in this way? Well, he tells us, he has heard certain things about them. Wherefore I also, after that I heard of your faith in the Lord Jesus and love unto all the saints. Now, there are some who are stumbled by that statement. They say, why does the apostle say that he'd heard of this? Because do we not read in the book of the Acts of the Apostles in the 19th chapter that it was the apostle Paul who first took the gospel to Ephesus and preached it to them? And they came into the faith very largely as the result of his ministry, which was used of God in their salvation. And yet here he says, after I heard of your faith. Well, we needn't be stumbled by that. It can be easily interpreted like this. What he has heard is not only that they entered into the Christian life, but that they continued in it. That they were still exercising their faith. That it hadn't been some passing emotion which had come and gone. No, they had gone on believing. They had continued as Christians. He's heard of this, that they are going on in the Christian faith, and he thanks God for it. Not only that, there were probably many others who had entered into the church since Paul had been at Ephesus, and he's heard of them, of the additions to the church, the new converts who've come in, the further additions to the great cause, and he thanks God for it all. And if, as we said at the very beginning, it is probably a circular letter, which may have included also churches which the apostle had never visited, well, then we can understand why he says that he has heard of their faith. The fact then is, I say, that he has reasons for knowing that these people are continuing in the Christian life. Well, very well then, what is it exactly that he's heard about? What is it that gives the apostle this definite assurance concerning these people? What is it that he has in his mind when on his knees in the presence of God, he thanks God for those members of the church at Ephesus, that they are what they are? Now, that's the question that I want to consider with you this morning. Because obviously here the apostle presents us with a test which we can apply to ourselves. How do we know that we are Christians? How can anybody else know that we are Christians? What are our grounds for thanking God this morning that we are Christians? And why should we thank God for anybody else? Now, there must be some reasons for that. The mere fact that a man may say that he's a Christian doesn't prove that he's a Christian. The history of the church throughout the centuries proves that that is perhaps one of the greatest fallacies into which we can ever fall. Sometimes people who have called themselves Christians have been the greatest enemies of the Christian faith. Now, that's history. So that the mere fact that we may think we are Christians isn't enough. The fact that we say we are Christians is not enough. The fact that other people may say that we are Christians is not enough. There must be some test. If we are to have real assurance and solid ground, well, then we must have some valid tests. Unfortunately for us, the apostle here provides them for us. There are many tests provided for the Christian in the New Testament. That first epistle of John, of which we read a chapter at the beginning, was undoubtedly written with that specific end and object in order that we might be able to test ourselves to know whether we are in the faith. The Apostle Paul exhorts the Corinthians, saying, "Prove yourselves, examine your own selves, whether ye be in the faith or not." And the tests are provided constantly in these New Testament epistles. But it's very interesting to observe that here at this point the apostle reduces them all to just two. And we can be quite sure that when he does that, that they are the true tests and what we may call the acid tests. So that we needn't trouble to apply all the various tests to ourselves. All we really need do is to come at once to the two tests that are here suggested by this great man of God. And if we can pass these two tests, then we can be perfectly happy. It's all right, you can go through the others at your leisure, but if you really want to bring it to a focus, well, here are the tests to apply. Let me call them then the acid tests. And let me emphasize the fact that we must be able to pass these tests. It doesn't matter, I say, what else may be true of us. If we do not pass these two tests, our so-called faith is probably vain. I say that on the authority of the apostle. He gives us the grounds of his certainty and his assurance with regard to these people. And you notice that the two tests are the two that are found everywhere throughout the New Testament. One of them refers mainly to our belief. The other refers mainly to our practice. You see, once more, we've got faith and works, and they go together, and they must never be separated. They are indissoluble. There is no value whatsoever in having the one without the other. Now, that's a running theme which is found everywhere throughout the New Testament. Take that great 13th chapter of the first epistle to the Corinthians. That's the apostle's whole point there. It's no use a man saying that he believes or that he can speak about these things with the tongues of men or of angels. It's no use his talking about his faith if he is lacking in love or in charity. The epistle of James says exactly the same thing. Faith without works is dead. It's no use talking about it. It's nothing but an intellectual belief. The proof of true faith is that it's practiced, that it shows itself in action. Well, here the apostle confronts us with these two things. He tells us, "Wherefore I also, after that I heard of your faith in the Lord Jesus and love unto all the saints." Now, there are the two things. And as this is such a vitally important subject, it seemed to me to be a good thing that we should stop for a moment and face them together, in order that we may have this absolute certainty with regard to ourselves. Of all the many things that the apostle had heard about these people and the various tests that can be applied, he says, these are the two things that tell me that you're all right. These are the things which enable me to thank God for you, without any doubt whatsoever. Now then, let's look at them. The first thing is, he tells us, your faith in the Lord Jesus. If you like, you could translate it, the faith that is among you in the Lord Jesus, which means the same thing. That means their personal, individual faith in the Lord Jesus. Now, how important it is to realize this. This is, of course, the most vital thing of all. This is what you may call, to use the technical jargon, the differentia of the Christian faith. This is the central, vital, acid test. And I say we must always come back to this. We mustn't put our life in the first position. We mustn't put conduct and behavior in the first position. You can waste a tremendous lot of time in discussing with people as to whether they're Christians or not, or whether you are a Christian or not. If you're merely talking about the kind of life that is lived, the world has many, many good people in it this morning, very moral people, very benevolent people, but they're just not Christian. They don't claim to be. Indeed, they may be violent opponents of the Christian faith. But as regards life and living, well, they're very wonderful. That's nothing to do with it. That's not the place you start. This is the thing that must come first. In the same way, we must indicate that it isn't a man's noble ideas or his high idealisms that matter. You don't start with a general vague outlook. Oh, how vital it is that we come back to this and repeat it and emphasize it. Isn't it extraordinary to notice the confusion today? You scarcely ever read an obituary notice about a great man in the papers at the present time, but that this confusion is there shouting at you. They make this sort of remark about some man who had lived saying that he was not a Christian and who died not a Christian, but he happened to be a great man, an able man, and a man who did a lot of good and who had many noble ideas with respect to life. And then they even put it in this way. They say, we can't perhaps say that he was a formal Christian, but what they mean is this. He didn't say he was a Christian. He wasn't a member of a Christian church. In actual words, he didn't subscribe to the Christian creeds, but of course he was a Christian. No man could have been as wonderful as that without being a Christian. In other words, you see, a man's life or a man's ideas or a man's nobility of character or his concern about the uplift of the race or the improvement of life in general, these things are said to be the thing that make a man a Christian. And it is rampant at the present time. There is no doubt at all that the peculiar characteristic of these days in which we're living is this utter confusion about first principles and primary definitions. And unless it's true not only in general, but even in the evangelical section of the Christian church. The landmarks are becoming less and less distinct. And the whole cry today is, don't worry about definitions. If a man says he's a Christian, well, he is a Christian. Let's work together and go on. Very well, in the light of that, how important are these tests? So I must go a step further. You don't even start by asking whether a man believes in God. Even that isn't the acid test. For there are many people in the world who believe in God, but they're not Christians. The Jews who put to death the Son of God believed in God. Orthodox Jews today, who may be violently opposed to Christianity, they believe in God. Mohammedans and others, they all are believers in God. No, no, that isn't the thing. This is the thing. Your faith in the Lord Jesus. He comes in and he's got to be in at the center. He himself, this blessed person. This test, you see, really includes all the other tests. If a man believes in the Lord Jesus, he must believe in God. His ideas must be right. This is an all-inclusive test. So the apostle doesn't worry with all the others. He says, let's come at once to the very center. The analogy you see that I obviously have in my mind is the sort of analogy from the realm of chemistry. When you're trying to identify a substance, there are certain substances to be had. There's a one specific test for them. There are many other tests as well, but there's one which always identifies this particular substance. Well, now, if your chemist is in a hurry, he doesn't worry and bother to go through all the various possible tests. He says, let's try this one acid test. And the acid test is the Lord Jesus Christ himself. Well, what is it? What's it mean? Well, the apostle says, your faith in the Lord Jesus. A Christian is a man in whose life and in whose whole being the Lord Jesus Christ is at the center. He sees everything in him. He starts with him, he ends with him. Jesus Christ has become controlling. Oh, there are so many religious people and so many religious movements today, and they're very active and very zealous, and they gain their so-called converts. But Jesus Christ is often not mentioned. They talk about coming to God and listening to God and so on. Jesus Christ, his actual name doesn't come in. Then you see, that's not Christianity, however good they may be and however religious they may be. The Christian is a man who sees everything in him. Now, let me show you how the apostle, in many places in his writings, keeps on emphasizing this same thing. In writing to the Philippians, he has to warn them against those Judaizers who went round the churches saying, yes, it's all right to believe in Christ, but you must be circumcised as well. You must become a Jew in addition, as it were. And the apostle answers with this flaming asseveration, we are the circumcision that worship God in the Spirit, that rejoice in Christ Jesus and have no confidence in the flesh. And here it is, the same thing here. To have faith in the Lord Jesus means this, that we see everything in him, that he is our all and in all. If a man tells me he's got faith in the Lord Jesus, he's telling me that he's no faith in himself. That he's come to see that all his righteousness is but as refuse, filthy rags, idle, useless, worthless. He's no confidence in the flesh, no confidence in himself. He relies entirely and utterly upon the Lord Jesus Christ and his work on his behalf. To have faith in the Lord Jesus means that you trust him utterly, entirely, and absolutely. To have faith in the Lord Jesus means that you believe that he came into this world to save you, and that it is he himself who really does save you. That's the point. Now I'm emphasizing that for this reason, that there are some people who seem to think that to have faith in the Lord Jesus means just this, that you believe that he came into the world to tell you that God loves you and that God forgives your sins. But as I understand the New Testament, that is not faith in the Lord Jesus. They say, what happens on the cross? Well, they say the cross is just a great declaration of the fact that God is ready to forgive you, that he's even ready to forgive that. But if that is so, the Lord Jesus is not the Savior. He simply announces that God forgives. But the New Testament tells us that the Lord Jesus is himself the Savior, that he came into the world in order to save us himself. It is he and what he has done on our behalf that really is the means of our salvation. That's what faith in the Lord Jesus means. In other words, that if he had not come, there would be no salvation. But on the other idea, you see, God would still forgive. According to that idea, all that the Lord Jesus does is to tell us that, and to tell us that in a very poignant, in a very moving manner. He does it by the display of the love on the cross, that he forgave the people who put him to death, and there announces God's love. But that isn't the same. What the New Testament means by saying that he is our Savior is this, in whom we have redemption through his blood, the forgiveness of sin. Faith in the Lord Jesus means, then, that I cast my entire hope upon him and what he has done on my behalf. That I have no confidence in my own life, my own actions, nor anybody else's. That I realize that I'm a hopeless and a lost sinner. And that I am saved only because of Jesus' blood and righteousness. That hymn of Count Zinzendorf, translated by John Wesley, which we sang a few moments ago, states it perfectly. Jesus, thy robe of righteousness, my beauty is, my glorious dress. It's in this that I bold will stand at that great day. He's my foundation. I know that he has died for me and for my sins. That's faith in the Lord Jesus, that I have no interest in anything else and no confidence anywhere else, but in him and in his blood and in his righteousness, which is given to me. Very well, then, there is the thing that he puts first, faith in the Lord Jesus. But I must call your attention to the way in which he puts it. You notice that he says, faith in the Lord Jesus. Now, it's always important to notice the apostle's terms. He was a man writing under the inspiration of the Holy Spirit, and he never does anything haphazardly or accidentally. When he varies his expressions and his terms, he's got a very good reason for doing so. Now, I reminded you last Sunday morning that he has used this name about 15 times already in this chapter. But you notice the way in which he puts it here. He's been referring to him as Christ Jesus, as Jesus Christ, as the Lord Jesus Christ, and so on. But here he deliberately says faith in the Lord Jesus. Not faith in Jesus Christ. Not faith in the Lord Jesus Christ here. Not faith in Jesus. Faith in the Lord Jesus. Now there is obviously a real deep meaning here. And it is our business to try to understand it. What is the apostle conveying? You see, he goes on in the next verse, or in verse 17, to talk about the God of our Lord Jesus Christ. The fool term, but here, Lord Jesus. Well, I want to suggest that he means something like this. You see, it's the acid test. He's putting in the bare essentials, the utter minimum. He's not stating it in its fullness here. No, he says, these are the grounds of my certainty about you. Therefore, the Lord Jesus, why? Well, he's calling attention to the person. In whom is your faith? Well, it's in one of whom I can say at one and the same time that he is the Lord, and he's also Jesus. He's God. He's man. The term, you see, puts us face to face with that at once. And it's all inclusive. Between Lord and Jesus, there's everything. The Christ comes in between them. Here are the poles, the extremes, that include everything. The Lord Jesus. The Lord of glory. The substance of the eternal substance, the second person in the blessed Holy Trinity, the Lord, God eternal, Jesus. They shall call his name Jesus. The babe in his utter helplessness. The one who came down so low. The man, the one who went to the cross, the one who was buried, the one who rose again. It's all there. Lord Jesus. We can't stay with these things. We've already been glancing at them as we have considered the mighty statement of the first 14 verses. But, my dear friends, we can take nothing for granted today. He alone is a Christian who believes that Jesus of Nazareth is the eternal Son of God. He believes in the incarnation. He believes in the virgin birth. He believes in the whole miracle that is involved in that. He believes in the eternal generation of the Son. He ascribes to him no less a term than this, the Lord. Elsewhere you'll find the apostle referring to him as our great God and Savior. That's the one in whom we have faith, and in no one less. The apostle, in making this same point to the Corinthians in the first epistle, the 12th chapter and the 3rd verse, says, no man can say that Jesus is Lord, but by the Holy Ghost. The natural man can't say this. The princes of this world didn't recognize him, for had they known him, they would not have crucified the Lord of glory, but they never knew him. They thought he was a man only and a carpenter. They didn't realize he was the Lord. The Lord Jesus. It's all there. The whole mystery of godliness. God was manifest in the flesh and all the rest of it. It's all in these, just in these terms. Hence, you see his particular choice of them. He is so anxious to focus light right on the person. And of course, if you believe this, you'll have no trouble about believing in his miracles. When God is on earth in the flesh, you expect the supernatural and the miraculous, and you don't stumble at the Gospels and their accounts of the miracles and try to explain them away psychologically. No, no. You expect the Creator to give some evidence of the fact that he is, and he does. So he takes in the four Gospels in their entirety, the Lord Jesus. That's the one in whom my faith is reposed. I can't save myself. No man can save me. When all was sin and shame, a second Adam to the fight and to the rescue came. I have such a faith, and nothing less can satisfy me. God alone can save me. God in the flesh. The Lord Jesus. And therefore it tells me, you see, why he came. It tells me what he has done. My faith is in the Lord Jesus altogether. Not only do I look at that person, but I look at him and consider why he came. When the fullness of the times was come, God sent forth his own Son, made of a woman, made under the law. Why? To redeem them that are under the law. He came and was made under the law. He suffered. He subjected himself to that. He lived a man like a man, was tempted in all points like as we are, yet without sin. Yes, yes, he's truly Jesus, and he was spared nothing in that respect. He was truly man as well as truly God, and he came in order to save us. He came to give obedience to the law, and he did. He came to take the punishment meted out by the law upon sin. He's done all that. Jesus, you see, is the crucified one. Yes, but it was the Lord Jesus who was crucified. The Son of God, God the Son, has died for me and for my sins. It's all included here. But finally, I want to emphasize this, that you cannot separate the Lord and Jesus. The person is one and indivisible. He is always the Lord. There is no such thing as coming to Jesus. It's impossible. You can't come to Jesus. You can't come to Christ in a sense. You can only come to the Lord Jesus. If this doctrine is true, you can't accept him as your Savior only, and then perhaps later decide to accept him as your Lord. He's always the Lord. The one who died for your sins is the Lord. And why did he die for sins? Because sin is under the wrath of God. It's transgression against the law. It's enmity against God. It must be punished. If I say I want a Savior, from what do I want a Savior? I want a Savior from sin. Well, that means deliverance from the power of sin and everything connected with sin. If I really have a true conception of sin, I can't just ask to be forgiven and then go on in sin. I must want to be delivered from it all. Lord Jesus. You can't believe in Jesus and leave out the Lord. You believe in the person. And he's one and indivisible. Two natures in one person. And when you believe in him, you believe in him as the Lord of glory and the Lord of your life. If you believe that he died for your sins, well, he's bought you, he's purchased you, he's ransomed you. And don't you give yourself to him when you realize that you must. We don't come to Jesus and we don't believe in Jesus. We come to the Lord Jesus. And we believe in him as he is. Oh, the apostle was very concerned about this. He puts it specifically again, do you see, in writing to the Colossians. As ye have therefore received Christ Jesus the Lord, so walk ye in him. You can't receive him as anything but the Lord, and therefore the Lord of your life. Well, that's the first thing. He thanks God for their faith in the Lord Jesus. Oh, I don't make any apology for asking a question before we go any further. Have you faith in the Lord Jesus? Is your faith in him? Do you rest your faith in him alone who died for your transgressions to atone? Do you say on Christ the solid rock I stand, all other ground is sinking sand. Are you utterly committed to him? Is your faith entirely, altogether, exclusively in him? May I say just a word about the second thing, because they must go together. Your faith in the Lord Jesus and love unto all the saints. Of course, it's inevitable. The one follows the other as the night follows the day. As I've already said, it's the great argument of the first epistle of John. Indeed, it's the argument of the New Testament everywhere. Peter, having reminded the people to whom he was writing in his first epistle and in the first chapter, says that they're born again, not by corruptible seed, but by incorruptible, by the word of God which liveth and abideth forever. See that ye love one another with a pure heart fervently, he says at once. And of course, you can't help saying it. Well, why is this so important? Why is this loving of the brethren something that comes in as an acid test immediately after faith in the Lord Jesus? Oh, I'll tell you, it is an absolute proof of life, this. You see, by nature, we all hate one another. Do you dispute that? Well, the apostle says so, and I think he's saying the truth. It's absolutely truth. Let me give you his exact words in his epistle to Titus. In the third chapter, this is how he puts it. For we ourselves also were sometimes disobedient, foolish, deceived, serving divers lusts and pleasures, living in malice and envy, hateful, and hating one another. That's men unredeemed. That's men by nature. He doesn't love, you see, as he is by nature, but now Paul has heard that these people have love unto all the brethren. Well, something must have happened to them. Not only that, we can put it like this, cannot we? The natural man, the man who's not a Christian, the man who's not born again, he has no interest in Christian people. He dislikes them. He finds them dull, uninteresting, dowdy. Those are his terms about him. And he certainly wouldn't like to spend a number of hours in the presence of such a person. He feels that there's no affinity, no community of interest. That's the natural man. Therefore, you see, if it can be said of a man that he loves the saints, you can be absolutely sure that the man's been given a new nature. He's been born again. And this is something which is quite inevitable. Like attracts like. We are drawn to one another. Blood, we say, is thicker than water. Yes, exactly. You forgive things in people who are related to you which you wouldn't forgive in others. Why? Well, you've got the same blood in you. You belong together. There is this community of interest. Well, now, when you find yourself beginning to feel like that about Christian people, about the saints, well, it's an absolute proof that you must be one of them. There must be a community of interest. There must be the same blood. You must belong to the same family. And, of course, that is the truth about the Christian. And Paul had heard that these Ephesians now were loving all the saints. They liked to be with them. They liked to spend time with them. They were the people whom they liked above all others. He says it's an absolute proof that you're born again. You've got a new nature. Otherwise you couldn't possibly do it. And it's a very wonderful test. I have sometimes thanked God for this test when I've been assaulted by Satan. When he seems to have pressed me so hard and driven me almost into the corner, I've sometimes fallen back upon this. Well, whatever I am, I would sooner spend my time in the presence and in the company of the humblest Christian than with the greatest in the land who is not a Christian. You can't answer that. That's a final proof. If you really love the saints, love the brethren. Or I could put it like this to you. It's a proof that the Holy Spirit is in you. We don't really love and we cannot love truly unless the Holy Spirit is resident within us. It is he who produces love, and especially love to all the saints. So you see, if we love the saints, it's a proof that the Holy Spirit is in us. And the apostle's just been talking about the Holy Spirit as a seal and as an earnest and as one who dwells within us. And here's the proof of it. They love the brethren. This, says John, you remember in a verse at the end of that third chapter we read at the beginning, this is his commandment, that we believe on his Son, the Lord Jesus Christ, and love one another. You see, it's the same thing exactly as we have here. And I would finally say, therefore, that if we love all the saints, it is a proof of the fact that we love God also. It works like this, doesn't it? I ask myself, why do I love these saints? And the answer is, I love them because they're in the same relationship to God as I am. These are the people who've been segregated out of the world, chosen of God, translated from the kingdom of darkness into the kingdom of his dear Son. These people and I are walking together through this world of sin in the direction of heaven. I'm going to spend my eternity with people like this. Why are we all facing such a glorious prospect? It's because of the amazing love of God. I don't deserve it. They don't deserve it. Let us therefore join together in praising God. If I love them, I must love God, because he's made them what they are. He's made me what I am. We all together ascribe the glory unto him. So you see, Paul needn't give us all the details. He's put one thing that covers them all. If you love the brethren, if you love the saints, it guarantees all these other things. It's an all-inclusive test. You notice that he says that he's heard of their love unto all the saints. Not only some of them. Not only the ones you happen to like, but all the saints. Not only the clever ones. Not only the learned ones. Not only the pleasant ones. Not only the ones that belong to a particular social stratum. No, no. All of the saints. You see, a Christian is a man who's got a new test. When he meets a person, he doesn't look at their clothing. He doesn't look at their makeup, so-called. He doesn't look at this general external appearance. That's how man judges, by the external appearance. That's a carnal way of judging people. He doesn't say, where's he come from? What school has he been to? What's his bank balance? What's this? Not at all. He's only interested in one thing about him. Is he a child of God? Is he my brother? Is this my sister? Are we related? You remember the story, perhaps, about the father of Matthew Henry, whose name was Philip Henry. You read this in his biography. When he was going to get married, he was marrying a girl who, as we put it, was in a different station in life. She belonged to a higher circle of society than he did. And her parents were a little opposed to the match. But the young lady had become a Christian, and hence her main interest in Philip Henry. But her parents were expostulating with her. And they said, this man Philip Henry, where's he come from? And she gave the immortal reply. She said, I don't know where he's come from, but I know where he's going. That's why you love the saints. You know where they're going. We are marching together to Zion. We belong to the same father, to the same household, to the same family. We are going to the same home. We know where we are going. And the interest of the Christian people is in terms of where they're going. He doesn't care where they've come from. Where are they going? Love to all the saints. Oh, some of us are very difficult and very trying. And very unworthy, but thank God. Because we are God's children, we are going there. And the day will come when all these faults and blemishes and spots and wrinkles and all these things shall be done away with, and we shall all be glorified and perfect together, and joy and enjoying the same glorious eternity. Well, my friends, those are the two acid tests. Those are the tests that we apply to one another. You notice the order in which they come. He doesn't put the love to all the saints before the faith. That's what's being done today. They say, don't bother about definitions. Theology doesn't matter. Doesn't matter what a man believes. We must all love one another as Christians. That isn't the apostolic order. He's not interested in some vague sentimentality. Faith in the Lord Jesus first. And if a man doesn't believe that he's the Lord of glory, though he calls himself a Christian, I cannot cooperate with him. Faith in the Lord Jesus. Then, only then, but definitely then, love unto all the saints. And a man is not a saint unless he believes and has faith in. the Lord Jesus. Put them in the right order. Keep them in the right order. And then insist upon both. The first commandment is not that we should love one another, but that we should believe in him. What we are told about the disciples and the apostles was this. They continued steadfastly in the apostles' doctrine and fellowship and breaking of bread and prayer. Today they put it like this. They continued steadfastly in the apostles' fellowship. Not at all. Fellowship is never first. Fellowship is always second. First, the apostles' doctrine. Faith in the Lord Jesus. Then love towards all who belong truly to him. Amen.
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13: 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John Pantry has a word in season at 8:30. Noel Tredinnick brings us All Souls in Praise from 9 o'clock. I'm Michael Fanstone. I'll be here with Premier tonight from 10 until midnight. I think an inspiring show is on the way. I'll tell you more a bit later in the evening.

Hello, it's Michael Vanstone here, and I just want to take a moment to say a huge thank you to everyone who gave to our transmission appeal here on Premier Christian Radio. And I'm so grateful to be able to share that when we closed the appeal at 7 p.m. on Friday the 25th of September, the total received was £605,700. That's £605,700. And hear this, the cash portion of the appeal was hit 45 seconds before the deadline of 7 o'clock. Seriously, the cash portion of the appeal was hit 45 seconds before 7 o'clock. As Kevin Bennett, our CEO, has said, the precision of the provision is remarkable. Wow. 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
1: 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Another season is upon us. 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
8: Hello, welcome to Lucas on Life here on Premier Christian Radio. I'm Jeff Lucas, and tonight I'd like us to reflect on the subject of spiritual dryness. Doesn't sound exciting, I know, but I believe that all of us as followers of Jesus can go through those wilderness seasons where we wonder where God has gone, and maybe we wonder about our own capacity to hear him or be faithful to him. When I became a Christian hundreds of years ago, or so it seemed, I got the impression that as a Christian, I needed to always be excited, always joyful. And I believed that all Christians had high-speed fiber optic connections with God. They would pray about something, he would immediately answer. And constantly, the answer would be what they wanted to hear. They would understand mysteries without too much reflection or concern. But of course, that's not really the picture, either in reality terms or biblical terms. There are times when we find ourselves in the wilderness of spiritual dryness, and perhaps you've been going through a season like that. Earlier today, I was reflecting on Psalm 42, where the psalmist, who so often says things like, "Why? How long and where have you gone?" The psalmist speaks about spiritual dryness. Verses 1 and 2 of Psalm 42, "As the deer pants for streams of water, so my soul pants for you, my God. My soul thirsts for God, for the living God. Where can I go and meet with God?" Spiritual dryness. When we look at Scripture, we see that often some of those that we would see as heroes experienced it. If in doubt, consider Elijah, who called down fire from heaven, raised the dead, but then found himself holed up in a cave of despair, wondering where God had gone. The only prayer that he could pray was a prayer for death. If in doubt, and you're even finding it hard to believe that that episode happened to such an amazing man, have a look at 1 Kings chapter 19. And then when we consider the life and ministry of the Apostle Paul, who gave us a third of the New Testament and did amazing things in his church planting ministry, but he wrote to the contentious Corinthians and described as his experience as being like he was feeling the sentence of death in his heart. a time of struggle and pain. He pointed to the victory that Jesus gave him, but it was very obvious he experienced his own times of questioning and despair. So tonight, let's talk openly and honestly about those seasons of dryness that can lead to despair when we find ourselves, figuratively speaking, in the wilderness. Here's Desert Song from Hillsong.

Desert Song from Hillsong. We're talking about spiritual dryness this evening, and earlier I mentioned Psalm 42. As the deer pants for streams of water, so my soul pants for you, my God. Once upon a time, I was in a worship gathering when the leader of the event decided to, in between songs, reflect on panting for the Lord. Brothers and sisters, he whispered breathlessly into the microphone, there are times when we feel like we're in a spiritual desert, and as the psalmist says, our soul pants for God. Alarmingly, he went on to declare, friends, the Lord wants our pants. Some of the gathered worshippers dutifully dedicated their undergarments to the Lord. Others, less godly and more in tune with unfortunate innuendo, struggled to avoid outright raucous laughter and guffawed at the thought of Doris in the front row offering up her bloomers in praise. But despite his little gaffe, the worship leader was right, because without sounding too much like a deodorant, there are those seasons when spiritually we feel arid and extra dry. I've been through those times when life feels more about the Sahara than Kew Gardens, and that parched feeling is not helped when we feel that God is rather silent. Prayer is hard when it feels like an endless one-way chat. Our quiet times become just that, very quiet. And there are moments, certainly for me, when being part of public worship can feel more like serenading the ceiling than a wondrous encounter with the Almighty, a bit like being placed on a call where you're played music to go mad by, or you're left in stony silence while you are held on hold. I've never really been one of those Christians with a red-hot line to the Master sitting on my desk. I vacillate between admiration and concern for those folks who do enjoy broadband spirituality, apparently enjoying cozy chats with the Creator throughout the day, their lives punctuated with mind-boggling revelations downloaded with speed and ease. Apparently God is very much on speaking terms with these people. That's certainly not always been my experience. Now, of course, there were those who would tell me that the deafening silence is not because God isn't talking, but rather because I'm not posturing myself sufficiently to listen to him. If God seems far away, they chortle, guess who's moved. But some of those are the same people who insist that if I'm sick and I'm not healed, then it's definitely got to be my fault. Well, thanks a lot. Not only do I have a headache, but also an automatic moral problem. You see, there are times when the rush of wind around my ears, generated by the speed at which I hurtle through life, causes me to surely miss the whispers of God. And of course, the choice to deliberately rebel against him will create the effect of us placing our fingers in our ears. But that's not always it by any means. Ultimately, I've got no idea why it is that the spiritual life sometimes feels dry, arid and bleak, more about hanging in there than leaping through a swashbuckling adventure. But surely that's okay. And I'm not alone when I'm in the dark, because the Bible tells us that this side of eternity, we do see through the glass darkly, to quote the old King James Version. Life will sometimes provide a bewilderingly fuzzy reception rather than a quality digital picture. I shouldn't allow dry times, wilderness times, to prompt me to wander into cynicism or its more cancerous cousin, unbelief. I used to think that faith was about life as a clear day when everything stands out in solid, recognizable shapes and there's nothing vague or indistinct. I had easy answers for everything, some of which were hollow cliches and syrupy slogans. I even felt like I broadly knew when Jesus was coming back, having purchased a chart that laid it out so very neatly. Now I spend more time in the fog and have become more agnostic, and fear not, by that I simply mean less sure of some things in my older age. The foundations are there, but question marks remain. And also I think it's a relief to know that sometimes we're just tired. We feel the wet blanket of weariness draped over our shoulders. It's not that God has died or that Satan is alive and well on planet Earth and camping in our bathrooms. We just need a good night's sleep.
Surely sometimes faith is simply a choice to keep walking into the wind anyway, and many others have taken that chilly trek. The psalmist with pants also talked about the God who dumped him miles from anywhere, from Psalm 22 verse 1 in the Message version, but ends that prayer by worshipping anyway without any clear answers in between. When we're in the Sahara, spiritually dry, God give us all grace to keep on walking, following, pursuing Jesus.

Come Alive Dry Bones from Lauren Daigle. This evening, we've been thinking, reflecting on the subject of spiritual dryness. Let me make a statement which might seem rather surprising. A walk in maturity as Christians, we need to navigate disappointment with God. Let me explain. The Bible is filled with people, the stories of people who had hopes and aspirations, but they were not in line with what God was doing. And so they had to experience disappointment, not because God is disappointing, but because they had to face their own disappointment with him, with what he was doing. For example, furious Jonah was incensed that God could possibly like, never mind love and forgive, the hated people of Nineveh. And so disappointment and anger meant that he went overboard, stomped off and booked a cruise, and then went overboard again, literally. Moody but faithful Jeremiah accused the Almighty of being a deceiver. Elijah ran for his life and then prayed for death, a rather illogical way to do things, and then repeatedly bleated about his disappointment with God and with the way things had turned out. And then came Jesus, and there were many who suffered disappointment about him. If in doubt, ask the Pharisees, who made loud speeches about divorce, adultery, and fasting, hoping to corral him into agreeing with them. When he sat down for supper with untouchables, they hoped that their pious-sounding murmurings would make him change his mind as well as his dining arrangements. But they were gravely disappointed. He resisted their pressure to conform and wouldn't dance to their tune. Disappointing indeed. A rich and religious power broker came to Jesus, hoping to grab eternal life without losing his grip on the cash, deal or no deal. He went away sad. Disappointed. And then there were the quiet power brokers like Salome, the mother of disciples James and John. Mistaken in her view that Jesus was about to set up rebellious thrones in Jerusalem city, she came to Jesus with a proposition. How about a throne for my boys, one on your right, one at your left? Application refused, request denied, and instead of a glorious throne, cups of suffering proffered all round. Most disappointing. Let me keep going. After the resurrection, two forlorn travellers trudged the 7-mile trek to Emmaus. Hearts heavy because of the execution of Jesus, they were so exhausted by disappointment that they failed to recognize him as he suddenly joined them. As he questioned them, they offered the prayer frequently prayed by the disappointed ones. We had hoped. And then even after the resurrection, the disciples had to realize that Jesus was not going to fulfill their cherished hopes and dreams. Once again on the hunt for a Messiah who would scatter the hated Romans, they put in yet another request. Lord, will you at this time restore the kingdom to Israel? But it was not to be, at least not as they viewed it. Jesus was working to a much bigger plan. So, when it comes to disappointment, how do we deal with it? Well, one way forward is to distill our expectations from his promises. Surely it's unfair to blame God for not doing what he's never promised to do in the first place. My feeling disappointed doesn't mean that I'm right to feel so. Just because someone doesn't live up to my hopes and expectations doesn't automatically make me right and them wrong. And then when I'm disappointed with church, and let's face it, that can easily happen when we see her at her petty, carping worst, we shouldn't be surprised, because in the process, flawed human beings are involved. In Scripture, the church is never portrayed as a perfect gaggle of grinning people who've arrived. The early church is portrayed as one stinking of humanity, glorious fellowship mixed with the grime of jealousy, misunderstandings, immorality, drunkenness during communion, no less, betrayal and hypocrisy. Other people wistfully say that they wish that modern churches could just be like the early church. Not me. A realistic approach to church is important, especially for the dreamy visionaries who expect church to be breathlessly exciting on a weekly basis. Reality diffuses the potential of disappointment. When we experience spiritual dryness that is fueled by disappointment, let's allow Jesus to be who he really is.
rather than trying to call customer services because he hasn't fulfilled our false expectations. Because I'm disappointed with the Jesus that I anticipated does not make me disappointed with the Jesus who is. And now I know that doesn't solve all the challenging issues. That's uncomfortable for me because I desperately want to resolve the tensions, tidy things up, tie up all the loose ends and give us three ways to get out of spiritual dryness, those ways beginning with the same letter. Now, the reality is there are still genuine questions and disappointments, so perhaps eternity alone will bring a dawning of answers to most of them. What I will say is this. 50 years on, through seasons of fruitfulness and seasons of wilderness wanderings, I've found that Jesus is quite unlike what I've sometimes wanted him to be, but faith says that he's been all that I've needed. And so I need to bring my disappointment, whether it's truly with him or with the Jesus that I imagined he might be, and determine to follow him anyway. And that probably comes down for all of us, not to what we feel, but a commitment to believe what we know is true. The reality is that disappointment will come to all of us, but we can deal with it, knowing that he too has navigated it, wanting in a lengthy prayer in Gethsemane to have the cup of suffering turned from him, but knowing that even though that didn't happen, he would be faithful anyway. Sometimes when it comes to spiritual dryness and disappointment with God, there's only one prayer that we can pray, one that the disciples prayed when they said, "To whom shall we go? You have the words of eternal life." Now that's not a bad prayer to pray, especially when we feel like we're in the middle of the Sahara Desert.

0: Great is Thy Faithfulness, Carrie Underwood featuring C.C. Winans. We've been thinking spiritual dryness, disappointment with God. If you're there right now, let's pray. Father, strengthen your people. Grant us, as we consider your faithfulness, faithfulness in their hearts. When we come to that moment when we just have to declare, to whom shall we go? You have the words of eternal life. Strengthen us with your grace, we pray. We ask it in Jesus' name. Amen. See you next week.
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11: Hello and welcome to A Word in Season. I'm John Pantry and this is the programme where each week I focus on a single word. Today is the second day of the eight-day Jewish festival of booths or tabernacles, known as Sukkot, also spelt S-U-K-K-O-T-H. It's been celebrated by Jewish people for thousands of years and is still commemorated today by religious Jews. Like all Jewish festivals, it has great historical and biblical significance, and its origins lie in the events immediately following the exodus of Israel from Egypt. The word Sukkot actually means a hut or booth. After living in Egypt for some 400 years, the descendants of Jacob, led by Moses, left that country for the Promised Land, heading out into the desert, and on the very first night had to hastily construct shelters. It must have been an incredible sight as some 600,000 men, along with their wives and families, searched for materials to make somewhere to sleep overnight. The shelters had to be made from whatever they could find in the wilderness, mainly the branches of trees, perhaps with blankets and cloths thrown over them. And like many Jewish traditions, the construction of a booth in the garden has become a ritual for many Jews today, which involves using four different kinds of branches to make the roof: an etrog, which is a citrus fruit, a palm branch, a willow branch, and a myrtle branch. And however the walls of the booth are constructed, and there should be a maximum of just three, albeit flimsy, walls, it's important that the occupants can get a glimpse of the sky through the roof as a reminder that this stay was and is temporary. Well, coming up, the Bible verses that confirm this enduring festival and why it's important to remember.

The Promised Land. You're listening to A Word in Season, and today's word is Sukkot. It's a Hebrew word meaning a booth or shelter, and today that word has come to represent the Jewish festival of shelters, whose origins lie in the nation's flight from Egypt, when hastily constructed booths were made on that first night in the desert, on their journey to the Promised Land. Later, as recorded in the book of Leviticus, chapter 23, God gave this reminder to Moses. From now on, the people are to celebrate a festival of shelters on the 15th day of the appointed month, which is around September-October time in our calendar, and 5 days after the Day of Atonement. A Sabbath rest was to be taken on the first and eighth day of the festival, when they would do no work and present gifts to God and those in need. It was to be a celebration of joy and thanksgiving when, just as on that first night in the desert, they were to sleep in these temporary shelters, reminding them of God's guidance in leading his people out of slavery towards the Promised Land. It was also a reminder that though they had left behind their secure homes in Egypt and they were now in the desert, God was watching over them and protecting them. As I mentioned earlier, this festival is celebrated today among many Jews. They often eat their meals in these booths and sleep in them at night. The festival provides an annual reminder of God's care for his people, who can rely on the same protection today. Sukkot, of course, is just one of many festivals which God established as reminders of his sovereignty and goodness. And coming up, I'll look at these times of both feasting and fasting which God instituted. I'll also be reflecting on whether Christians too should be observing some of these events, since the history of God's dealings with his people is ultimately our history too.

You're listening to A Word in Season, and today's word is Sukkot. It's the Jewish Festival of Shelters, the celebration of which began yesterday, a reminder of how God protected his people on that first night in the desert following their exodus from Egypt. It's just one of a number of feasts and fasts which God established as reminders of care for his people. There is Rosh Hashanah, the celebration of the Jewish New Year, and traditionally thought to be the birthday of the human race. The focal point of that day is marked by the stirring sound of the shofar, the blowing of the ram's horn. That's followed by the Day of Atonement, or Yom Kippur, and it's the most solemn day in the Jewish calendar, a day of repentance and fasting. And 5 days after that comes Sukkot, the Festival of Shelters, and that's followed by Passover, or Pesach. That, of course, is the celebration of the salvation of the Jewish firstborn, when the angel of death passed over the houses of the Israelites but took the lives of the firstborn in every Egyptian family. During that festival today, ceremonies are held in the home, and often the family will act out the story of the Exodus, a ritual known as the Seder, and only unleavened bread is eaten, a reminder of that hurried departure from Egypt where there was no time left for the yeast to rise. Then, of course, there's Pentecost, which for the Jews celebrates the giving of the law, including the Ten Commandments at Mount Sinai. And there are a number of other festivals, including perhaps the most joyful of all, Purim, and that celebrates the Jewish people's escape from death, which you can read about in the book of Esther, a wonderful story. Jewish people today observe that with a special meal, the giving of gifts, and children will often put on fancy dress. There are a number of fasting days too, and more recently, Holocaust Remembrance Day has been added to that list. So, coming up, Jewish religious life is punctuated by these feasts and fasts as constant reminders of their history and position under God, and I'll be exploring whether Christians should be marking their salvation in similar ways.

You're listening to A Word in Season, and today's word is Sukkot. It's the festival of shelters, which religious Jews have been celebrating for thousands of years. I've looked at just how many of these feasts and fasts are such a significant part of Jewish life. And it occurs to me that there are far fewer such reminders of God's dealing with us as Christians that we celebrate. Of course, there are the three major festivals of Christmas, Easter, and Pentecost, and for some Christians, Lent is also an important season. But I wonder how most Christians mark the Epiphany, Ascension Day, or Trinity Sunday in any significant way. And what about those earlier events marked by the Jews? Should we just ignore them? It seems to me that too many important biblical events pass us by with hardly a moment's reflection, let alone the significant and colourful reminders that Jewish people experience, like building a shelter in the garden, eating unleavened bread, joining together to fast on set days, or as a family acting out the events of the Exodus. There has been a small increase in the numbers of Christians celebrating Passover, but generally, I believe the knowledge of the history of our forefathers and the lessons on how God dealt with them long ago is not nearly well enough known among many Christians. I'm reminded of that true saying about the Bible, that the new is in the old concealed, the old is in the new revealed. Of course, following Jesus' sacrifice, the payment for our sins, his resurrection, and the coming of the Holy Spirit, we have a new freedom to enjoy and celebrate all that God has done. We can do what our conscience will allow us on the Sabbath day, and may observe feasts or fasts as we see fit. God didn't instruct us to mark Christmas or Easter in any particular way, although they are both hugely significant. But in the West, they've become so commercialized that even for many Christians, it's not easy to tear away the cultural wrappings, the trees, the tinsel, the chocolate and eggs at Easter, and wonder at what God has done. To my mind, within Judaism, there is something about those regular reminders of God's goodness and mercy, and the stories of God's dealings with his people that they illustrate, which mould and shape the people's understanding, despite the fact that they failed to recognise their Messiah when he came. Perhaps in time, Christians will also learn to value more the great lessons of the past. And maybe one day, Jews and Christians will celebrate together.

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7: Well, good evening to you and welcome to Premier Christian Radio. I'm Michael Fanstone with news of what's coming up between now and midnight. Now, Hearts and Hymns with Pam Rhodes, very soon. The sermons of Dr. Martin Lloyd-Jones will be here between 7 and 8, followed by Jeff Lucas, Lucas on Life, John Pantry then at 8:30 with A Word in Season, and at 9 o'clock, it's Noel Treddinick with All Souls in Praise. I'll be here with, I think you could say, an inspirational premiere tonight. That's between 10 and 12 when I'll be looking for your stories, testimonies of the goodness of God. So that's all coming up between now and midnight. We look forward to your company. And in just a moment, Pam Rhodes with tonight's Hearts and Hymns.
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7: Yes, a big warm welcome from me, Noel Treddinick, to another edition of All Souls in Praise. And I want to cover many themes today, that of nature and creation and recreation and Lord of the Harvest. We know that many churches celebrate harvest on this particular day, but it's also Michaelmas, the Mass, the celebration of Michael, St. Michael, who is mentioned there in the Book of Revelation. Not only in the book of Revelation, I see Daniel chapter 12, verse 1. At that time shall arise Michael, the great prince, who has charge of your people. Maybe your name is Michael. Maybe your church is called St. Michael, St. Michael and all angels. But we think of Michael at this particular time. We see in our gardens or even on the roadside or emerging from a wall, we may see a Michaelmas daisy, a Michaelmas daisy. What came first? Well, I think St. Michael's time, and then the flowers seemed to bloom at exactly the period of his celebration at the end of September. So they were known as Michaelmas daisies. And even I see in the book of Job, chapter 1, verse 9, Michael there is fighting evil. He's disputing with the devil. To quote, but when the archangel Michael, contending with the devil, was disputing about the body of Moses, he did not presume to pronounce a blasphemous judgment, but said, "The Lord rebuke you." Maybe it's a statue, maybe it's a stained glass window, that picture of Michael defeating the evil one, defeating the devil lying at his feet, Michael's great sword waved above. But today, first of all, we recognize the great majesty of God. Paul the Apostle writes to Timothy at the end of chapter 5, "We know that we are from God, and the world lies in the power of the evil one, and we know that the Son of God has come and has given us understanding so that we may know him who is true, and we are in him who is true and his Son, Jesus Christ." We're in Christ. He is the true God, the eternal life. Little children, keep yourselves from idols, from distractions, from things that lead us away from God's very presence and majesty. So at the start of our program, we worship His Majesty.

Well, wasn't that wonderful? A lovely prom praise recording of Majesty. So exalt, is your heart exalting? Lift up on high the name of who? The Son of God, the eternal Lamb of God, the Saviour of the world, Jesus. Magnify, glorify. Who? Yes, Christ Jesus, our Lord. There, and despite the drought at this time of plenty, certainly for us in the West, we rejoice at the good things that God provides from the soil, from man's labour, yes, from industry as well. And Psalm 19 comes to mind. Their voice goes out through all the earth, and their words to the end of the world. In them has he set a tent for the sun, which comes out like a bridegroom leaving his chamber, and like a strong man runs its course with joy. Its rising is from the ends of the heavens, and it circles to the ends of them, and there is nothing hidden from them. The law of the Lord is perfect, reviving the soul. The testimony of the Lord is sure, making wise the simple. The precepts of the Lord are right, rejoicing the heart. The commandments of the Lord is pure, enlightening the eyes. The fear of the Lord is clean, enduring forever. The rules of the Lord are true, the righteous altogether. More to be desired are they than gold, even than much fine gold, sweeter also than honey, and the drippings of the honeycomb. Moreover, by them is your servant warned, in keeping of them there is great reward. And the psalm ends, let the words of my mouth and the meditation of my heart be acceptable in your sight, O Lord, my rock and my redeemer. And in the Bible, worship and obedience seem to go together. Obedience to, well, look, all these words, the law of the law, the testimony, the precepts, the commandments, the rules of the law. Lord, we do ask that you would help us to understand and to obey your living and written word. And may we keep worshipping the Lord Jesus Christ. May we be thankful for his provision. He is the Lord of creation. As with St. Francis of Assisi, we can say, all creatures of our God and King, oh, praise him. I love this choral arrangement of this great hymn, all creatures of our God and King, so appropriate for this time of year. And of course, Pierpont's great hymn for the beauty of the earth, buds of earth and flowers of heaven. More about flowers a little later in our program. But let's be thankful to the Lord of the harvest. He allows all creatures, even the earth itself, to grow and to multiply, to be abundant, to be food for the body and food for the soul. So we as the creatures of God can praise him. Oh, praise him. Alleluia.

There, after that lovely hymn, we can pray together. Almighty and gracious Father, we give you thanks for the fruits of the earth in their season and for the labours of those who harvest them. Make us, we pray, faithful stewards of your great bounty for the provision of our necessities and the relief of all who are in want. We pray to the glory of your name through Jesus Christ our Lord. Almighty God, who in the very beginning set man on earth to cultivate the soil and to have dominion over created things, we give thanks today for all who work on the land and for those who market their produce and manufacture our food. Lord, we thank you. So direct and so prosper their work that the fruits of the earth may be wisely cultivated, safely harvested, and generously shared. For the sake of Jesus Christ our Lord, we pray. And this next hymn by David Mowbray picks up on that theme. I love this hymn. Walk the hills, and you will find him. Lift the stone, and he is there. Rising paths and tumbling water, forest pines and mountain air. As we enjoy all creatures, as we enjoy all creation, we can walk the hills, we can search the skies, we can sail the seas, and in Jesus you will find him. Oh, thank you, Lord, that you are to be found. You are available to each one of us. Help us now to walk with you, the hills and the valleys.

Beautiful. Well, Walk the Hills, the lovely singing of Joanne Lunn and John Lofthouse there. I'm looking at Psalm 34. I will bless the Lord at all times. His praise will continually be in my mouth. Many famous verses in Psalm 34, verse 8. O taste and see that the Lord is good. Blessed is the man who takes refuge in him. And I like this next song, where a little boy, he sings about what is God like? What if he were God? What is it like to be God? What does he think God should do? Well, you and I know that God is good. God is glorious. God is surrounded by glory and majesty. But just cast your mind back. When you were a little boy, even if I were God, what would I be like? Well, I want to be like Jesus. Even if I were God, what would I do? Oh, a lovely song. Even if I was God.

They're a fun song from the movie Tom Sawyer. Even if I were God, what would I think? What would I do? What would I want to be myself? O God, beyond all praising, we worship you today. We sing here on All Souls in praise of love amazing that songs cannot repay. For we can only wonder at every gift you send, at blessings without number and mercies without end. We lift our hearts before you. We wait upon your word. We honour and adore you, our great and mighty Lord. Words there by Michael Perry, steering us in just the right direction. We recognise that God is an almighty King. How great thou art! And together we sing, Come thou, almighty King.

Well, that lovely version of How Great Thou Art and Come Thou Almighty King. And talking of the word great, one of the most famous, I suppose, harvest hymns is Great is Thy Faithfulness. That talks about the seasons and about how God is faithful every day. The Lord is good to those who wait for him, to the soul who seeks him. It is good that we should wait quietly for the salvation of the Lord. For the Lord will not cast off forever, but though he cause grief, he will have compassion, according to the abundance of his steadfast love. For he does not willingly afflict or grieve the children of men. Yes, these famous verses I'm reading from Lamentations 3. The steadfast love of the Lord never ceases. His mercies never, never, ever come to an end. And what are they? They are new every morning, every morning, every evening, every moment. Great is your faithfulness. The Lord is my portion, says my soul. Therefore I will hope in none other but him. Yes, Lord, great is your faithfulness.

0: Well, then earlier, the great and defining hymn, Great is Thy Faithfulness, followed by, well, the main title from a movie that reminds us of the wide open spaces, the great fields of, well, it could be North America, it could be France, these great fields at harvest time, as the harvest is safely gathered in. 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The Lord Jesus is the King of creation. 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
3: 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But it says even before you do your children, so you can actually help others.
2: Wisdom there from mental health advocate Patrick Regan. 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
4: 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Another season is upon us. But take a moment to hear God's word.
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Wow, this is All Souls in Praise, and what a faithful God we have, and we can worship and acknowledge his faithfulness in song. Lord, I come before your throne. I hope you've come before your radio or your computer or your telephone or whatever it is, your television, however you pick up All Souls in Praise. We come together. Why do we come? Because God is faithful. Faithful in every way. Great is his faithfulness. And you know, it is the Holy Spirit of God who inspires music. The Holy Spirit of God, I believe, inspired the composer Mozart back there in the 18th century. And Mozart wrote wonderful music for the piano. He was a violinist, but supremely he was a wonderful soloist, piano soloist, as well as a composer. I love these variations on a minuet in D. Oh, it's so tuneful, and you can enjoy just for a few moments the way that he weaves the spell. He varies the tune in his variations. Let's enjoy the wonderful piano music of Wolfgang Amadeus Mozart and these variations on the minuet in D major.

Well, and so they go on. I love these variations by Mozart, and it reminds me just to give God thanks and praise for music per se. For music that is wonderful and sparkling and tuneful and harmonic. Music that lifts our hearts to the very throne of God. And as we think of the wide open spaces, as we think of the lilies of the field, as we think of the flowers of the hedgerows, have you had a chance at all to look at flowers? Have you walked in the country? Do you live in the country? Or have you got a local park near where you live? Can you give thanks for the different blooms, for the Michaelmas daisies at this time of year? Maybe you have a balcony. Maybe you have a mantelpiece. Maybe you have a windowsill where you have plants growing. Do you water them carefully? But they are fed and watered by God's almighty hand. Well, sometimes by our hand as well. He sends the snow in winter, the warmth to swell the grain, the seed time and the harvest, and yes, soft, refreshing rain. The flowers of the field, God makes them every one. And a daughter and mother joined us together on a Prom Praise platform a few years back, Elizabeth Crocker and her daughter, now known as Kate Sharp. Incidentally, she's singing with me in Witney near Oxford on the 14th of November. If you want to come and join us at the Methodist Church there, Kate Sharp will be singing. But here she is with, well, one of our old and most established singers, Elizabeth Crocker, who is her mother. And they appropriately sing a flower duet. And then we gather the flowers together. We look around us with amazement. What a lot of flowers there are. But first of all, Elizabeth Crocker and Kate Sharp sing to us from the Liebes Lachmei, the one and only flower duet.

What a lot of flowers. What a lot of sunshine. What a lot of beauty in the world today. What a world of color just beyond my

0: 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What a lot of lovely, pretty flowers.
1: Oh, isn't that beautiful? The flower duet, celebrating flowers, and then, of course, what a lot of flowers. The actor Peter O'Toole singing to us, what a lot of flowers, what a lot of lovely, pretty flowers. Are your eyes open to God's creation at this time of year? The beauty of the yellows, or the pinks, of the roses, or, yes, the purple of the Michaelmas daisy. And before we have our last hymn, I've turned up in my prayer book, Book of Common Prayer, the collect for St. Michael and All Angels. So please, if you can, pause for a moment and let us pray together. O everlasting God, who has ordained and constituted the services of angels and men in a wonderful order, mercifully grant that as your holy angels always do you service in heaven, so by your appointment they may succour and defend us on earth, through Jesus Christ our Lord. Amen. We say St. Michael and all his angels, don't we? Men and women together, that we may be protected, watched over by the angel hosts themselves. Do you think of having a guardian angel? It's not only children who have guardian angels. Many of us have testimonies that an angel has helped us, touched our shoulder, led us, delivered us, given us help and inspiration and saving power. So for St. Michael and all the angels at this time of year, Lord Jesus, King of Heaven, we praise your glorious name. Well, the English composer Herbert Howells had a son, tragically he died, called Michael. And he wrote a hymn tune called Michael, and of course it's appropriate that at Michaelmas we end with the tune Michael, the wonderful hymn. Sing it with me. All my hope on God is founded, and may that be your testimony and my testimony, Noel Tridenick saying it to you with love. May it be our testimony that this week all our hope is founded on none other than the great and faithful God, Father, Son, and Holy Spirit, and may the power of the Holy Trinity be with you all this week and forevermore. Amen.

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7: The top stories this hour. It's understood police are investigating whether Iran is linked to a suspected bomb plot at an RAF base. Five men have been detained on suspicion of explosives and terrorism offences after three vans heading for Fairford and Gloucestershire were stopped early this morning. US bombers are located there, and President Trump has praised the arrests as fantastic. Defence Secretary Wes Streeting has reacted too.
8: It's a live police investigation, so I'm very limited in what I'm able to say, except to pay enormous tribute to our emergency services and security services who have once again demonstrated that they work around the clock to keep this country safe.
7: Northern Ireland's First Minister is being accused of breaking the law by the DUP leader following her actions on a hugely significant road. Sinn Féin's Michelle O'Neill is among thousands of protesters who've blocked a largely nationalist route in Portadown. The Parades Commission has allowed the Loyalist Orange Order to march along Garvaki Road for the first time since 1998. The 10 NHS staff have been removed from duty or suspended after snooping through the medical records of Noah Woods. The three-year-old was found dead in a pond in Suffolk last week after he went missing from a playground through a gap in the fence. NHS England's promised to get tough on staff who access data inappropriately. It happened after Oliver McGowan died in 2016. His dad, Thomas, knows what Noah's family is going through.
9: We expect people to respect privacy, especially with delicate, sensitive information like this. And, you know, when you've lost a member of your family or a relative, it's hurtful, deeply hurtful.
7: In sport, the Republic of Ireland bounced back from an opening Nations League defeat with a 3-0 victory over Israel. Neither side shook hands before kick-off in the controversial fixture in Hungary. Wales, meanwhile, remain winless in 2026 after losing 2-0 away to Denmark. And England's cricketers have taken the series with Sri Lanka 2-1. From Sky News, that's the latest.
10: Way back in the early 80s, we were praying when I was in London for a Christian radio to come into place, and that's happened. 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He listens and he knows what he's doing, and he's providing the resources. Isn't that amazing?
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12: Where faith comes to life. Very good evening to you. I'm looking forward to tonight's show, I'll tell you. Rain's going to clear overnight to give a mainly fine night with clear spells, apart from a few sharp showers in western Scotland. It's going to be a chilly night with lows of 4 degrees Celsius, with Monday beginning really quite cool, but this will be followed by a fine day with prolonged sunny spells, although more blustery showers will impact western Scotland, and there's a chance of rain in southeast England in the evening. We can expect highs on Monday of 21 Celsius.

Bit of a longer song than normal, but Dion McMillian with an amazing song, which leads us beautifully into what we're going to talk about tonight. So, can I begin by telling you about the church that I grew up in? It was quite a big church, probably 500 plus people. And over the years, there was a healthy number of people, I don't know, a dozen or so maybe, who'd sensed a call to serve God in world mission. And this church was sending people out fairly regularly and supporting them. So each year we had a missionary week. There were different speakers every night, bringing insights into world mission and how God was at work around the world. And it culminated with a missionary offering. This would allow the church to divide the money in order to give monetary support to each of the overseas missionaries. And I think we probably were providing the bulk, if not all, of their support as they serve God in different places as missionaries around the world. Now, I seem to recall a figure like, it was over 20,000. I'm not sure it's more than 25,000, but I tend to recall a target that seemed enormous. Let's say it was 22,000, and I really do think it was one year about that. Now, we're talking here the late 1960s, okay? I'm a teenager, and I checked out now what that would be in today's money. It would have been over £518,000. Now, at that point in British history, the average price of a house was about £4,000. Salaries were between, average salaries, between £1,000 and £1,200. So £22,000. Well, it was the same as for us with our levels of housing and salaries. It was the same for us having a church, a local church that wanted to support the missionaries that it has sent out, having a missionary week target of well over £500,000. I remember £22,000 target. And I want you to imagine the faces of the congregation when the pastor announced the total at the end of missionary week. Now, I can't remember the exact figures, but what I know is that regularly, year after year after year, after people have been encouraged to be sacrificial with their giving, we met the target and had a little bit left over. And it taught me a lesson that it's like Jesus with the feeding of the 5,000. He feeds the crowd, and then there's some left over for the disciples. And when, this is my theory, when everybody's open and willing to follow the prompting of the Holy Spirit, even though it's a lot of people, each giving a different amount, when God's in control, then it happens. Right? Let's get up to date, shall we? You ready for this? We're talking about what happened last week. Yeah. Premier Christian Radio had a transmission appeal. We launched it last Monday morning. The target was just over £600,000. And my colleagues and I took to the airways through the week, asking everyone who listens to Premier Christian Radio to invest in this station and its ongoing ministry. We talked about what happens when Premier Christian Radio just simply broadcasts the truth of God, allows preachers to preach from the Bible. We play songs, we hear testimonies. Oh, I mean, it's
it goes on and on, doesn't it? 24 hours a day. So we got to Thursday evening and we started Friday morning with the cash amount still needed to pay our transmission costs a tad over £100,000. Ooh, that was a big ask. By the time I came to come on air at 4 o'clock, 3 hours to go, the amount needed was down to £28,000. But that's still a formidable amount to raise in 3 hours. So it was a big, big challenge. And here's what happened. The gifts came in, little bit by little bit, smaller gifts, gifts of £5, and much bigger gifts. And, ready for this? 45 seconds before the 7 o'clock deadline, the cash portion of the appeal was met. And when I checked the stats from the studio at 7 o'clock, we had £16 more than we needed. And I ask you the question, how did that happen? That's not all. All right, ready for something else? Those planning the appeal behind the scenes estimated that we need to be praying for and hoping and trusting for 110 gifts of £1,000 or more. Okay? Simple. You need some bigger gifts, leadership gifts, we call them. And they reckoned 110 gifts of £1,000 or more would make it possible for us to get to where we needed to be. How many did we get? You'll fall off your chair now, okay? 110. How does this happen? As our CEO, Kevin Bennett, said in a message to our team, the precision of the provision is remarkable. I like that. The precision of the provision is remarkable. We hit the cash deadline, the cash portion of the appeal, 45 seconds before the deadline. 45 seconds. We've been doing this for 12 hours a day, Monday, Tuesday, Wednesday, Thursday. It's now Friday, and we actually hit the target 45 seconds in advance. And dead on 7 o'clock, it's £16 over. I've only got one thing to say. I don't know how God does it. I really don't know. It's a miracle. But here's my conclusion. I don't need to know, do I? If I believe in Father, Son, and Holy Spirit and their ongoing ministries, I don't need to know. I don't need to understand. I don't need to do an analysis of the giving. I just say, Lord, I'm blown away by what you just did. It replicates what I experienced as a teenager in the church in which I grew up. And, well, so far as the future is concerned, you simply call me to trust and to walk by faith. And, you know, you'll take care of the rest. So I'm buzzing tonight like I was buzzing on Friday evening. And I hope that you maybe are buzzing a bit too. So I want to carry on with this theme because I want you tonight to continue to inspire and reinvigorate the faith of all of us who are listening to Premier Christian Radio. So I'm asking a very simple question. Will you tell me about instances in your life or church where it can only have been God? It couldn't happen
have happened any other way. There is no viable human explanation. Because, you know, just thinking about what happened in the last week, there is no viable human explanation. How come we got there? We got there, but we got there with 45 seconds to go. How come, dead on 7 o'clock, we were £16 over? Again, doesn't it remind you of the story of the feeding of the 5,000? All the needs were met, and there was some over. And when I looked at the stats most recently, it wasn't just now, by the way, so it may well have changed. It looked like with other gifts coming in, we were over £6,000 over the target. Your Premier Christian Radio is in a good place. Financially, for now, we have what we need to be able to pay this dreadful transmission cost bill, which is enormous, very challenging, but without it, we can't broadcast. And we came to you, the people of God, and we said, look, this is the need. Will you A, pray, and will you B, give, if you're in a position to do so? And it follows the pattern of Scripture. When the people of God heard the need, there was prayer and there was giving, and the need was met. 45 seconds early in this case. I mean, what can you say? So I'm saying to you tonight, look, I want you to tell me about instances in your life where something happened, maybe in your church's life, maybe in a Christian mission, Christian charities life, where there was a need and it could only have been God, because it wouldn't have happened if it hadn't been for something that was, well, in one sense, one way or another, pretty dramatic. You were not expecting what happened to happen. And you can only put it down to the provision, the faithfulness, the goodness, the kindness, the generosity of God. The response to lots of people's faith, you might say. Right, you ready to talk to me? Because I'm ready to listen. And I tell you, we will have an eager premiere tonight. Audience around the country, keen to hear your stories, where you can only interpret what happened at some point in your life as being the intervention of God. So, will you talk to me about this? If I give you the phone number, will you call me? 08450 21 21 21. If you prefer to put it in writing in a fairly concise message. It's got to be, oh, no more than sort of 8 or 9 lines, I would say, if it's in a text or an email. Then send me that text or email. 66777 for text, Premier the first word, then a space, then your message. Email studio@premier.org.uk. Now, knowing how many people we have, well, vaguely, who listen to this show tonight, there must be stories that are similar to this, okay? Maybe not as quite dramatic as this one, but I can't help sharing it with you, because like I said, I haven't stopped buzzing about it since it happened on Friday, and I hope that you might be buzzing about it and might be telling other people what I've just told you, because it's evidence of God at work. Can't be anything else. 08450 21 21 21. Or for text, 66777. Premier the first word, then a space, and then your message. Let's build each other's faith and let God do some good things among us tonight. Yeah? Good. Here
is Pat Barrett, together with House Fires.

Pat Barrett and House Father and House Fires and Good Father, which he is. 10:28, Premier Christian Radio. Thank you for joining us tonight. My invitation to you doesn't necessarily have to do anything with money. All right, let's get that clear. Maybe you applied for a job and you felt it was really unlikely that you would get it, but you did. Maybe we've just had, haven't we, the 25th anniversary of 9/11 and the story of people who somehow avoided being in the tower when the plane struck. So, you know, maybe you've got a story like that. You would normally have expected to be at a certain place at a certain time. Had you been there, you would have been caught up in something. But actually, for some reason, you got delayed or you had to do a diversion or something like that. And you just went, whew, I would normally have been on that bus, on that train, whatever it is. And I'd have been caught up in this, but I can only put it down to God somehow protecting me that I wasn't there. It would have been catastrophic had I been. So I'd love to hear from you tonight. If you've got a testimony you want to share, something that God has done for you that you can bear witness to, and which clearly at the end of the day, when you analyze it and you try and get your head around it, you cannot come up with any viable human explanation. And you say to yourself, do you know what? It can only have been God. That's all it can be. There isn't anything else that is viable here. So go on. Give us a call if you've got a story to share. We are in need of our faith building up every day, aren't we? It's so easy to get caught up in the events of the world and for it to sort of sap our level of faith in the wonder of who God is and what he does. Tonight, Premier Tonight, which is a pastoral support show. Let's get that clear. But the pastoral support tonight, I believe, will come through your stories that will bolster the one I've just told you, the two, I guess, I've just told you, which for me have been sort of mind-blowing. Now, what about you? You've got a story to share, yeah? Don't be shy. 08450 21 21 21. Emails to studio@premier.org.uk. Text 66777 with Premier the first word and then a space and then your message. 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Yeah, I'm just getting it right. 10:32.

0: Sam Bowman and Graham Jones and the Mighty Fortress is Our God. It is Premier Christian Radio. Before we do anything else, I'm going to talk to Emma, who's on the phone, who's picked up the phone to have a chat with us tonight. Emma, good evening.
1: Oh, good evening, Michael Funstone, Mr. Funstone.
0: That's me.
1: Good evening.
0: That's me. Yes. Good evening to you.
1: Thank you.
0: Tell me why you called.
1: I won't tell you where I live because this is something delicate, isn't it?
0: Yeah.
1: At that time, I was bankrupt. My husband died and the government took my house. I was also homeless. And my little pension, this bank collected my pension. I had nothing to eat. Sometimes for 30 days, a month, you know, I have nothing to eat. And my friends gave me food to eat. I was hungry. I was hungry. But these Christians let me live in their place. So I lived from house to house to house. Mm-hmm. And but they tell me, don't let anybody know that you live in our house, okay, Em? I said, no, I won't let anybody know. So I don't tell anybody my address.
0: Sure.
1: Only them knows that I live with them.
0: Yeah.
1: So my letters went to one of my friends, one of them, and collect my letters from them. I gave it as my address.
0: Yeah.
1: So somebody told me apply for bankruptcy. I said, yes, I'm really bankrupt. So they gave me the address of the lawyer.
0: Yeah.
1: I went to this group of solicitors with all my papers. I went there once and the solicitors told me, go back to where you live and give us all the papers. So I brought all the papers, anything that I could find. And they told me, Emma, you have to pay us £400 so we can start your bankruptcy procedure. I said, oh, I don't have £400. As you know, I'm bankrupt. That's why I'm applying for bankruptcy. I have £40. I can give you that. Would you like that? And the solicitor said, oh, I'm sorry, Em. I'm sorry, Mrs. M. We cannot start your bankruptcy procedure because you need to give us £400, not £40. What is your address? Oh, I said, I can't let you know that. Oh, in that case, really, we can do anything. We cannot help you because my friends where I live in their houses, they told me don't let anybody know that you live with us.
0: Yeah, I get
1: this
0: that.
1: House will be taken from us.
0: Yeah.
1: So I said, okay, so nobody knows where I live. Well, it doesn't matter because even I don't know where I was, you know. So as far as the British government is concerned, I'm not bankrupt because nobody would take me to proceed with my bankruptcy procedure.
0: Yeah.
1: So as far as the government is concerned, I'm not bankrupt. Not that I don't want to declare bankruptcy. They don't want to accept me.
0: Yeah.
1: And so my pension, this bank where my pension went, collected all my money and I didn't have any money. I didn't have any food. I was hungry. And but my friends fed me, you know. They
0: yeah.
1: let me live with them. But whenever I had little money, I give them money, like as a rent.
0: Yeah.
1: But they didn't charge me rent. But I paid them some little money, whatever I could get. And so this bank now, and I was praying. I prayed, said, Lord, nobody would accept my bankruptcy procedure. No bank would do that for me. No solicitors would do that for me. I read in the Bible about debt cancellation. I said, Lord, help me. Please, can you cancel my debt? And the Lord and my friends also was praying for me. We prayed for that cancellation for me. And the letter came to me in the address that I gave them.
0: Yeah.
1: Saying the bank that I owe several thousand pounds said, okay, Emma, I'll just pay us £280 and we will cancel all your debts. It doesn't matter how many thousands it is. Just pay us this £280 and you have no more debt. You owe us nothing. And somebody told me to transfer my pension to another bank as well. So that's what I did.
0: So you you managed to find £280?
1: They lent me. My friends lent me. They contributed towards that.
0: Yeah.
1: So I paid that to that bank. Now, I won't also give the name of the bank.
0: No.
1: And so as far as the British government is concerned, I'm not bankrupt. And my debt was canceled. That's not the only debt that the bank canceled. There's another bank who canceled my debt as well. So my prayers were answered. Oh, this is a long story. I have another story for another time.
0: Yeah.
1: This is like a continuation of this. You know what happened?
0: Go on.
1: The bank now who collected all my pension, that I don't have money, I don't have any food because my pension is taken by them. So I called the pension provider to transfer my money to another bank now.
0: Yeah.
1: So they don't know. They had nothing to collect now.
0: Sure.
1: And my other debt is cancelled. And now this bank now who collected my pension so that I did not have any money, any food, this bank now, these days, is taken over by the bank who canceled my debt. This bigger bank who canceled my debt.
0: Yeah.
1: Now, this bank took over this other bank who collected my pension and left me with nothing. So it's like a vengeance.
0: Emma, can you tell me where are you at now?
1: Because my pension was transferred to another bank now, that I won't let you know the name either.
0: No.
1: I met a group of people. A pastor's wife is not CEO, but trustee of a group of housing. And I was crying and I told her, I don't have anywhere to live. And I went from house to house to house and said, oh, okay, let me try. There's a vacancy in one of these buildings because this housing company where I live now, they have several houses. So she found me a house. I said, there's vacancy, one little room.
0: Mm-hmm.
1: And the other pastor listening said, well, if there's a vacancy in any of these places, just take it. Just take it so you will have somewhere to live.
0: Mm. So you have somewhere now, do you?
1: She did all my paperwork.
0: Yeah?
1: Yes, so now I live in this house. Now I'm not homeless anymore.
0: Wonderful.
1: But it's another story. It's entwined with the... I could really write a novel about this. I'm telling you just a little bit.
0: So
1: this is the only time we have for now.
0: Yes, I think that's all the time we have. But just one more question to you. As you reflect back on what has happened, do you say, do you know, that could only have been God?
1: Oh, yes, it could only have been God.
0: Yeah.
1: Definitely. And as far as the British government, not that I'm hiding from them. My friends told me not to reveal my address where I live. I live from house to house to house.
0: Yeah.
1: All these friends, some of them. Another one is a pastor's house. And the wife told me, don't tell anybody that you live here. I said, no, I won't. Mm.
0: Emma, we're going to have to leave it there. Bless you. Thank you ever so much. Emma confirming that having been homeless, having been without food, having been desolate, I guess you'd say. God has provided, and as you follow the story through, he's met her need. She now has somewhere to live. Emma, bless you. Thank you so much. What about you? Have you got a story where, when you reflect back on it, it can only have been God? I've got a lovely message here from Melody. She says, my parents are missionaries in the States. When I was a child, I remember the Cookerham Range top going out. In other words, they broke. We didn't have the money to replace it. My mum went and picked out the one she would want. And would you know, that very day, there was a check in the post for nearly the exact amount, within pennies, just over the amount needed. Someone would have mailed it, led by the Lord, days before for it to arrive right on time. These stories are wonderful, aren't they? Of what God can and does do. Michael says, Hugh, when I became a Christian in 1980, I remember being dismayed by the fact none of the music in my life seemed to be praise music for the Lord. So I prayed for a Christian radio station. Yeah, you've worked it out. You got it. We all got it. Premier Christian Radio, who's been here since the mid-1990s. You had to wait a little while, Hugh, didn't you? But we got there in the end. Wonderful. Have you got a story you can share? Love to hear from you. It can only have been God. Something that, as you reflect back, only God could have done the thing that you want to tell me about, because there's no human interpretation. 08450 21 21 21, studio@premier.org.uk for emails and text 66777 with Premier, the first word.
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0: Well, it's great to hear stories of what God has done, isn't it? Let's go to Joni, who joins us now on the phone. Hello, Joni.
8: Hello, Michael, and all your listeners. I'd like to tell you how I came to live in this little bungalow where I live now. It was about 30 years ago. Me and my husband were both working. It dropped me off at work because he was on a different shift. And then in the middle of the afternoon, the police came. And I've told you this before, but his aorta had burst and he was in hospital. Mm. When he got through it, thanks to God, another miracle, they gave him 5 hours and he went on 11 years. But when he came home, he couldn't work anymore. So I had to give up my full-time job and I went part-time to look after him. So that were half my wage. And obviously my husband couldn't work anymore. and he couldn't manage the stairs. We got the social services in to try and get a stair lift, but it didn't work out for the how the staircase and the landing was. We couldn't have one there. So I was looking out for a bungalow and working part-time, looking after my husband and looking out for a bungalow. And I saw several. This is over 2 years.
0: Yeah.
8: I was looking. And I couldn't fault any of them. They were all lovely, perfect. But something, you know, like you get a feeling in your stomach,
0: yeah.
8: Like a gut feeling.
0: Yeah, yeah.
8: That I hadn't to take them. So I just kept looking. And then I was reading the local paper where they used to advertise as houses for sale. And there wasn't a picture of this one, this little bungalow, but it just described it. It was only 10 minutes' walk from where we lived already.
0: Right.
8: I'd gone past it twice a day for years on my way to work, and I'd never seen it because it was at the far end of a little street.
0: Yeah.
8: And it was all bushes and trees. You couldn't see it from the main road. So I was telling my husband, I said, I'm going to have a look at it tomorrow. So we rang the estate agent and we went round to see it. And there was about a dozen couples there, all waiting for the estate agent to come with the keys to show us round.
0: Yeah.
8: It was a two-bedroom bungalow with a small garden, 10 minutes where we lived from where we already lived. So it was near all our family. Two families, because we'd both been divorced before and married again. When the lady came from the estate agent, she was fumbling about in a car, fumbling about in a handbag, and she came up to the group of us, and she says, I'm awfully sorry, but she says, I haven't brought the keys to the house with me. She says, I'm going to have to cancel showing you all round. But I'll come tomorrow. She said, this was a Saturday morning.
0: Yeah.
8: So she said,

0: said, well, we'll be at church. It's Sunday morning. I said, in any case, I said, we can't do business like this on a Sunday morning. We're Christians and we don't do things like this, you know, on Sundays. So she stood there a minute or two and looked at us. So she says, just a minute. She says, you both look like an honest couple. You look like an honest couple. She says, if you bear with me, she says, I'll go back to the office. I'll bring the keys back up and we'll have a look around. So we waited and she came back. She wasn't long. She came back with the keys and she says, I've got to go. I can't wait with you. She says, but when you've had a look round, if you drop the keys off at my office, you know, she says, that'll be fine. So I thought, that's strange. You know, there were a dozen couples. And anyway, we looked round and my heart sunk. My heart sunk into my feet when I saw it. It just went bulldozing. There were holes in the ceiling, broken glass, woodworm all over. There were water coming down the light, dripping down the light in the kitchen. It was, everything was condemned, the gas fire. There was an electric heater in the bathroom. It just wanted bulldozing. But I knew it was for us straight away. And I thought, oh, no. No, perfect ones we've seen. You know, my husband's poorly, I'm part-time. What was I supposed to do? And I knew it was for us. So I said to John, we're taking it, love. So he looked at me and says, we're taking it. This is it. This is meant for us. We went back to estate agents and I offered them the asking price. I says to John, if we don't buy this, I says, it's in a spot that we need. It's perfect. We'll be perfect for us. Right. I says, if we don't buy it, a builder will buy it and bulldoze it. So we offered them the asking price and we got, that were all right. So a couple of days later, we got a phone call from the bank. I'd tried to arrange the mortgage, changing the mortgage over. Somebody'd been down to look at the house from the mortgage place. It needed underpinning, and they said, we can't give you a mortgage until you sort this underpinning out. So I got back onto estate agents. I says, the house needs underpinning. I says, well, we can't buy it until it's got...
1: Joni, we've got about 1 minute left.
0: Bottom line was, the seller got the underpinning done through the insurance.
1: Yeah.
0: We moved in. I got a builder friend who did all sorts. It's paid for. I'm still here 30 years later. Right. If we hadn't have believed in God and would have gone back the next day, we'd never have been here. It's a little street and all the neighbours are lovely, wonderful people and they're all friends now. So thank you, God.
1: It wouldn't have happened without him, yeah?
0: No. No way.
1: No. Joni.
0: It's marvellous.
1: Yeah, absolutely. It's really heartening to hear your story. Joni, bless you. Thank you for sharing that with us tonight. Oh, I mean, a long story, but when you add it all up, it could only have been God. And that's the theme of our show tonight. Just want to hear from you. Instances of it can only have been God. Nothing else explains why something happened, how something happened. It was God's intervention, and you may or may not have been aware of it before or when it was happening, but now you look back on it, that's the only possible interpretation. Love to hear from you if you want to share your story with me, and we've got another hour to do this tonight. 08450 21 21 21, that's our phone number. 08450 21 21 21. Email studio@premier.org.uk. 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
4: The top stories this hour. Detectives investigating a suspected terror plot against an RAF base say they're confident the response was based on preparations and was swift. Five men are being questioned on suspicion of explosives and terrorism offences after three vans were stopped in Gloucestershire. They'd been travelling to Fairford, a site used by the US Air Force. It's understood police are investigating possible links with Iran. Gloucestershire's temporary Chief Constable Maggie Blyth has given an update.
5: A cordon remains in place around the vehicles and around 85 households are currently unable to return to their homes.
4: The head of the Democratic Unionist Party is accusing Northern Ireland's First Minister of breaking the law. Michelle O'Neill and others are blocking a controversial Orange Order march heading from Drumcree Church down the mainly nationalist Garvaghy Road in Portadown. The Parades Commission has allowed it for the first time since 1998. 10 NHS staff have been stood down for accessing the medical records of Noah Woods. The three-year-old was found dead in a pond in Suffolk last week after going missing from a playground through a gap in the fence. A health service boss has apologised to the toddler's family. The Transport Secretary has announced that Avanti West Coast will be nationalised from next March. The government's terminating the contract of the current company that runs it. And in sport, England's cricketers have secured a dominant 223-run win in the third one-day international against Sri Lanka to wrap up a 2-1 series victory. Tom Banton posted 126 to help the hosts set their opponents a target of 356 at the Oval. Captain Harry Brooke says it was a very satisfying display.
6: I thought that was a near perfect performance there. I thought everybody chipped in beautifully and an exceptional win.
4: And the Republic of Ireland have the first points of their Nations League campaign after a 3-0 victory over Israel. Neither side would shake hands at the start. That's the latest.
7: Well, thank you for that. 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It's the weather now. Rain will clear overnight to give a mainly fine night with clear spells, apart from a few sharp showers in western Scotland. It's going to be chilly with lows of 4 Celsius. Monday will begin really quite cool, but this will be followed by a fine day with prolonged sunny spells, although more blustery showers will impact western Scotland and there's a chance of rain in southeastern England in the evening. We can expect highs on Monday of 21 Celsius.
8: Back in the days, about 5 years ago, I should say, I was diagnosed with heart failure. I was praying to the Lord at the time, I need somewhere that I can run to, a refuge. 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So yeah, I'm giving God the glory. So that's the reason why I give today.
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7: Good to have your company tonight, and thank you so much for joining me. Well, I'm asking you, and I'll give you a rundown on why I'm asking you in just a few minutes' time, but I want to go straight back to the messages I've received. But the theme tonight is, it can only have been God. Okay? So the focus tonight is on the goodness and the faithfulness of God. So, back to the messages. Thank you for sending them in. I'll just read some of these to you. And thanking God for his mighty intervention. I had rat problems, but I knew there was no inlet into my flat. They kept coming and disappearing through the walls, destroying shoes, etc. Then I realized these were demonic human works, so God gave them total wipeout. Praise God. That's Evelyn, who's in Wood Green in North London. Thank you, Evelyn. Michael says, don't expect any great message of my being born again as a Christian, but all I'm saying is that in my earlier years, I was a lonely soul who one day prayed to God for knowledge of what life was really all about. My prayer was answered bit by bit. So if you persist in praying, answers will come. That's all. But I'm no big Christian, just little me. Michael. Can I talk to you, Michael, for a moment? And just say, that's wonderful how you were seeking God and clearly, bit by bit, he's revealed himself to you. And now you are a born-again Christian because he's done something remarkable in your life. But what I want to pick up on is what you said at the very end. I like what you said. If you persist in praying, answers will come. Then you said, I'm no big Christian, just little me. Michael, you're not just little you in God's eyes. You are Michael, who's one of the sons of the living God. Yeah, you're part of his family. He's called you, he's chosen you, he's brought you to himself. And I would not want you to be feeling that you're just a little insignificant soul who's just crept into a corner of his kingdom. You are as important to him as any other believer, and you are precious. Right? You've got to read the New Testament and you'll find plenty of references to what we become when we put our simple trust and faith in Jesus. Our status changes, and suddenly we become those who have received his love, have a future. He's got his hand on our lives. He's got a plan and purpose for our lives here on earth. And then he's promised that we will be with him where he is. And I'll tell you, you're not just some little Christian who can hide away. You are as important to him as any other believer. Got it? Good. Let's move on to Carol. Carol, bless you. I've just retired as a practice nurse in a GP surgery. Within 24 hours of praying, Lord, here I am, use me, 2 weeks ago, I was led to apply as a volunteer with the police force and spoke to a lovely Christian lead. Then my daughter saw an advert that same day for a vacancy at the main hospital where I live with the chaplaincy team. So as I was talking to the lead there, I heard and recognized the Lord's voice saying, my light already shines in the police station. I want you here. So within 2 weeks, I retired on the Tuesday, had a farewell leaving party on the Thursday, interview an hour later, then got the post on the Friday. Only God could plan this in his perfect timing. and answered my prayer within 24 hours. Amazing. His precision with provision. I mean, you're basing that, aren't you, on the quote from our Premier CEO of what he said when the gifts came in for our appeal that finished on Friday. The precision of the provision is remarkable. And Carol, I've got to agree with you, it's true too. The precision of the provision is remarkable. Thank you so much for sharing with us. And can I just say to you, if you're listening to Premier tonight, this evening, and you feel your faith is a bit shaky, and you're not quite as sure as maybe you have been in the past, or maybe you're new to faith, and you know, you are a bit uncertain about who God is, what he's like, what he does, how he moves, the things that he accomplishes in this world, how interested he might be in the lives of ordinary people like you and me. Listen to these stories, and I think you'll find that by the time we get to midnight, you're going to be going, oh, wow, what an amazing God we've got. You might be doing that already because you've heard enough. But I want us all to be able to go to bed tonight with that sense of, do you know, when we trust in this God who reveals himself in Jesus and in the scriptures, actually, well, anything can happen, and sometimes does. Yeah? Okay, more stories coming up very soon. This is a song we had to hear tonight. We couldn't not hear The Goodness of God from Bethel Music and Jen Johnson. Here it comes at 11 minutes past 11. 08450 21 21 21 if you want to get through to the show.

0: That's Bethel Music with Jen Johnson. It's great to have your company tonight. Premiere tonight, we're not helping you in the way that we usually do. We normally say, look, if you've got a need of this kind or that kind or the other, then get in touch and we'll seek to support you and help you through it. What we're doing tonight is coming at something from the other end. We're saying, look, we've got this wonderful story here from Premier of what God did during last week. And as we share that, I think it will sort of stimulate lots of other stories to come out of the woodwork, all of which will combine to, well, it's going to be like a spiritual tonic. It is already. And it's like a feast of good spiritual food and nourishment as we hear from people who just know, not think, know that God has intervened in their lives in amazing ways. So that's what we're about tonight. So if you want to continue being encouraged, then we want to hear from you. You can send a text or an email at any time. I'll give you the number again later. And when I give that number out, you can make your call. So it's 66777 for text, Premier the first word, then a space, then your message. For emails, studio@premier.org.uk. And the question I want you to answer is this. Can you tell me about instances in your life or maybe in your church when it can only have been God? I don't care what the subject matter is, but it can only have been God. We got Betty on the phone. Hello, Betty.
1: Hello.
0: Yeah, Betty, hello, what made you call?
1: Well, because you wanted to hear stories of...
0: Yeah,
1: truth.
0: Come on, you got one for me.
1: Yes. My husband and I, we were both okay, quite well, and then my husband was taken ill.
0: Oh.
1: And he had to have big tests. So they took him to the hospital and had these tests. They couldn't find anything. But there was one chap, I don't know exactly what part of the hospital he came from, but he said, there is something there. They said there was nothing there that they could find.
0: Mm.
1: But he insisted. And then when they looked further, they found a cancer.
0: Oh.
1: So what he had to do was have a big operation. They did the operation and something happened that stopped all the things that were supposed to be happening for his recovery.
0: Yeah.
1: Anyway, things happened along the way and he went into hospital. He had the big, big operation again.
0: Yeah.
1: And then they said they couldn't do anything for him anymore.
0: Yeah.
1: So they said, we've got to send him home if you want him home for his last few weeks. So he came home, he was coming home. But after they told him at the hospital, I'm going back on this now, after they told him at the hospital, there's no way that we can help you. He rang me and he told me the state he was in. He said, I flew up jumping out of the window. I can't take this.
0: Mm-hmm.
1: And then I put the phones down and I rushed over to him. And in the meantime, a nurse had come in. And she saw he was in real difficulty. He was crying and he's a man, a big soldier man.
0: Mm-hmm.
1: And then she said, can I talk to you? I'll pull the curtains round and we'll be in private.
0: Mm.
1: So she spoke to him and she led him to the Lord.
0: Oh, wow.
1: And he was not interested beforehand. He used to take me to church, leave me there and then come back for a cup of tea when it was finished.
0: Yeah.
1: So everybody got to know him. And But when that happened, they all started praying for him.
0: Ah.
1: And although he didn't reach any good thing through, he didn't die.
0: They
1: prayed for him. He became a child of God in the hospital.
0: Wonderful. Yeah.
1: Came home.
0: Yeah.
1: He gathered all his friends who used to drink with around him.
0: Yeah.
1: He was on the sofa and they were on the floor.
0: Yeah.
1: About seven of them.
0: Yeah.
1: And he preached to them. He'd never been in the church. He only knew of things through because he was taking me.
0: Yeah. Yeah, yeah.
1: The whole thing was just unimaginable. He didn't suffer. He lasted for a few weeks, but that time he was praying and actually preaching to his friends.
0: Gosh.
1: I don't know what came out of it, but I don't need to. I know that something must have, else it wouldn't have happened, because it's God.
0: Yeah. Yeah.
1: And since then, it's been my standby, because if I get low or anything, I think, it can turn things around as big as that.
0: Mm-hmm. Absolutely.
1: And that was it. You know, and I can still, as I was listening tonight, which I nearly always do, I just had to speak up. I phoned several times, but...
0: Yeah, I know. We had a problem with the answering the phone. I'm sorry about that.
1: Anyway, I've got there and I've spoken and I felt that I should say, so I've said it now.
0: Mm.
1: So
0: I'll ask you the question I've asked others. As you reflect back on this story, can it only have been God?
1: It not only can, it was.
0: It was, yeah.
1: It was.
0: Yeah.
1: It was only God. Only God could have done anything like that.
0: Yeah.
1: Love it. Beautiful. It was beautiful. And I still talk about it to everyone I meet. It's part of me.
0: Mm.
1: So thank you so much for listening.
0: Thank you so much for persevering and getting through. That's wonderful. That's a remarkable story. And Betty, bless you as you continue to follow Jesus. If you are wondering what we're talking about and why, maybe you just joined us at 11 o'clock or soon after, let me explain. And here's the up-to-date story I just want to share with you. I'll try and do it concisely. As you may know, if you were listening to Premier Christian Radio last week, we had a transmission appeal. And when we launched on Monday morning, we had a target, a cash target of about £600,000. We needed to raise just over £600,000. Now, my colleagues and I, we picked up that challenge, took to the airwaves during the week for 12 hours a day, asking everyone who listens to Premier Christian Radio to invest in the station and its ongoing ministry. And when we started Friday morning, the cash amount still needed to pay the transmission costs was a tad under £100,000. By the time I came on air at 4 p.m. with 3 hours to go, it was over £28,000. Quite a lot of money. A big challenge, therefore. And here's what happened. We hit the cash portion target of the appeal 45 seconds before 7 o'clock, which was the deadline. 45 seconds. We'd been going for almost, 12 hours a day, 5 days during the week, almost 60 hours, and we hit the target 45 seconds before the appeal finishes. And I checked at 7 o'clock itself, pretty well exactly at 7 o'clock, and by then it was £16 over. During that time, we had loads, hundreds and hundreds of different gifts of all shapes and sizes, for which we are deeply grateful. And we just paid tribute both to God and his faithfulness and the response of the Premier Christian family. Seriously. So that's part of it. We had all the money come in. And we got there 45 seconds before the deadline. That's not all. Those who planned the appeal behind the scenes, that's not something I'm party to, estimated that, well, they say this on I guess, on the basis of experience, that we would need 110 gifts of £1,000 or more. Now, if you were listening earlier, you'll know the answer. And you'll probably shout it out as I ask the question again. We needed 110 gifts of £1,000 or more. How many do you think we got? Precisely 110. As our CEO, Kevin Bennett, said, the precision of the provision is remarkable. And it is. Blows you away. Don't know how God does this, but he does things like this, doesn't he? We don't need to know the mechanics of how he does it, but I'll tell you something. He simply calls us as we look into the future and any new challenges we may get. He calls us to simply trust and walk by faith. And who knows what he might do next? Don't you feel this is wonderful? It's exciting. I've been buzzing all weekend with this, and that isn't going to wear off anytime soon. So I'm asking you tonight to tell me instances in your life where it can only have been God. Nobody human could have orchestrated what happened with our appeal. Honestly, nobody, considering the range of gifts, and they went from about £5 to £10,000, all right? 110 of them were £1,000 or more, and nobody knew when they were going to come. Nobody knew if they would come, but they did precisely the right number. And then we get there 45 seconds before 7 o'clock in the evening. I'm blown away. I was blown away then. I'm still blown away now. So, to continue inspiring us and reinvigorating our faith, I ask you the question, tell me about any sort of situation in your life. It might be to do with a job, might be to do with God's protection over you. Oh, I don't know. It could be anything. Tell me about instances in your life when it can only have been God. Got it? Okay. Just one thing before I play something else for you. And that is that Joni, who was talking to us just up to 11 o'clock, said, can I just add that the difference between the money we got from the sale of our house and the lower amount that we paid for the dilapidated bungalow paid for all the repairs. Praise God. I would have probed Joni on how they paid to get the place done up, but she's now answered that. The difference between the sale and the purchase gave them the cash that they could pay out to get the place up to scratch. Joni, bless you. Thank you so much for that. If you've got a story for me, look, we've got half an hour. Just looking to be inspired again and again between now and then. All right. 08450, if you've got a story and you want to talk to me on the phone, 08450 21 21 21. 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And if what you want to do tonight is send me a text, it's 66777. Premier the first word, then a space, and then your message. 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

0: 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Another season is upon us. But take a moment to hear God's word.
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5: You're listening to Premier Tonight. Thank you so much for joining me. I'm feeling sort of more faith-filled as the evening goes on. Here's a lovely story from somebody who I don't think gives me their name. My husband feeds the homeless daily. I accompanied him one weekend to the city centre at the area of where we live to feed a group of people who were homeless. As he was doing this, two men walked towards him, and one of them commented and said my husband was doing a good job. I sat in the car and waited for my husband to return and saw the young man opened the carrier bag containing the food and drinks my husband was holding and put something in that bag. When my husband got in the car, I asked him, what did the young man put in the bag? My husband said he had no idea. He passed the bag to me to check, and I opened it, and it contained £20 notes amounting to almost £200. We were amazed. It was my husband's birthday that weekend, and we wanted to celebrate in church with the congregation. We were able to achieve this, and it meant that he had more funds to buy more food for the homeless too. God is good all the time, says the person who sent that message. Absolutely. Thank you so much for sharing that message with us tonight. Have I got another message here? Yes, I think so. It comes from Leslie, who's in Oxford. Recently, I've been asking God for wisdom in terms of setting some boundaries with a friend who I suspect suffers from BPD or PTSD. And I've been reminded of verses in Ephesians, put on the whole armour of God, that you may be able to stand against the wiles of the devil. For we wrestle not against flesh and blood, but against principalities, against powers, against the rulers of the darkness of this world, against spiritual wickedness in high places. Wherefore, take unto you the whole armour of God, that you may be able to withstand in the evil day, and having done all, to stand. Stand therefore, having your girds loined about with truth, and having on the breastplate of righteousness, and your feet shod with the preparation of the gospel of peace. Above all, taking the shield of faith, wherewith you shall be able to quench all the fiery darts of the wicked, and take the helmet of salvation and the sword of the Spirit, which is the word of God, praying always with all power and supplication in the Spirit, and watching thereunto with all perseverance and supplication for all saints. Leslie in Oxford reminding us that actually when we're up against it, we need to remember what Paul says to us, and it's there in Ephesians chapter 6, isn't it? 6. Leslie, thank you. And yeah, God gives us all these directions through his word, and they are what keep us safe on one hand, protected, and on the other hand, give us the spiritual means by which we can face anything that comes our way, and with confidence. So if you've got a message for us tonight, if you can answer this simple question, look, can you, will you, just share an instance in your life where it can only have been God? Because there really is no viable human explanation of what happened and how it happened. Well, talk to me. 08450 21 21 21, or you can email, that's studio@premier.org.uk, or you can send me a text, 66777, with Premier the first word, then a space, and then your message. I'd love to hear from you. Please get in touch, because we really would love to hear from you. It will be a real encouragement to so many people.

0: 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We'll be talking to Maggie, who's just called, and that'll be after this.
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0: Maggie, good evening to you. Thank you so much for calling. What made you pick up the phone?
3: Hello, Michael. Yes, in the mid-70s, my husband and I, we lived in a particular house, which we had to get out of on the Tuesday. Well, on the Sunday, I went to church, very upset, couldn't really take the service in. But something that was said made me think, and I just walked out. And the pastor's wife then came up and said, you know, are you okay? And then I told her. She was the first person I told because I was so ashamed that we were going to be homeless with two young children and I didn't know where to turn to. So she said she talked to her husband and sought something out. I went home thinking, well, that's it. I don't suppose anything will happen. That night, there was a knock on the door and the pastor had come with a young man and who had told him, he didn't know anything about us, but he told him that their students were leaving the next day. They were supposed to go the following week, but they were leaving the next day. And did we know of anybody, thinking of students, not a family, was there anybody who could come and live with them? So we went and lived with them. We moved out the next day. I was still stunned by this. I knew it was God, but my husband wasn't a Christian then, but I was just so stunned, and I kept saying, thank you, God, thank you. We were there for a few months, still wondering where we were going to be living. Went to the council again, and they said no. And then the council, a few weeks later, had put two houses together in one of the roads where we live, and they wanted a warden to look after, because the people were coming were going to be homeless.
0: Ah.
3: So I got the job, even though I didn't pray for a job, because I had two young children, five and two and a half. And so I had this job, and they said, if you stick this out for a year, we will find you a place. Well, we managed it by about 10, 11 months, and we had a couple of really bad tenants. I had the police in, and a lot of bother. So it was upsetting the children. They weren't sleeping, nor were we. So we went to the council again and said, look, I know you said a year, but have you got anything for it? Yes, actually, we have. So they gave us a flat. But that was right at the top. There was lots of stone steps, and with the pushchair, it was very difficult.
0: Yeah.
3: So there again, we were there for a few months, and I was walking down the steps one day, and the lady at the bottom, a young lady, said, quick, can you get an ambulance? She was losing a baby. And then I said, well, do you want me to tell anybody else? Oh, yes, please. Can you get in touch with my mum? When the mum came, she said, oh, I do wish I could live closer to you. And I just said to her, don't want to live in the flat up there, do you? And she said, yeah, let's have a look at it. So she had it, so we did a swap.
0: Oh.
3: So each time we knew that God was in it, I mean, my husband just felt this was absolutely amazing. And there's other things, I won't go into other things later on, but those particular things at that time in the 70s when we didn't hear so much about people being homeless, and I felt ashamed because that's what we were going to be. Mm. But God thought, God had other ideas. So
0: yeah,
3: thank you, God, for the intervention there. Definitely.
0: Yeah, what wonderful provision. Yeah. So
3: yes,
0: I'll ask you,
3: yeah.
0: I'll ask you, Maggie, well, I've asked the others, when you think about and you reflect on this particular circumstances, do you think it can only have been God?
3: It could only have been God. Definitely, yes.
0: Yeah.
3: Most definitely.
0: Maggie, bless you, and thank you so much for sharing that with us tonight. Oh, what a tonic this show is proving tonight. All these wonderful stories of how God has intervened when people, Christians, usually Christians, but it can happen, actually, to help bring people to faith. There can be people who aren't Christians yet who pray, and God does remarkable things, and it gets them to a point where, well, they're so much more open because they can't interpret this any other way, any more than the Christian can. It can only have been God. Stuart's been in touch. Good evening, Michael. I suppose I'm speaking on behalf of the widow in 2 Kings 4, 1 to 7. The jars of oil kept filling, and when the jars were full, there was ample for the widow and her two sons left over. I think you get my gist. I do. I remember the story of Elijah. Yeah, and that's an illustration. It's one from the Bible, but it's an illustration of what can happen and with God does happen sometimes. And, well, you know, what do I say? But praise him. Praise him for his goodness, for his kindness, and for his love. I think we're going to have another call for you, but first it's this, Psalm 23.

0: Stuart Town M, Premier Christian Radio, 8 minutes now before midnight. Let's go straight to Barbara, who's waiting to talk to us. Hello, Barbara.
1: Hello. I'd just like to give a short testimony, not for myself, but God works in my life every day. I sometimes probably don't even know, but I've had some wonderful things happening, but this is one of the best because it is my son-in-law. And my son-in-law had, without giving any names, he had an addiction quite bad. It got really bad, actually. And I belonged to a church with a minister, was linked up to, and can I say the Good Shepherd?

0: of course. But God was working. I can't go into it, but some amazing things happened. And I couldn't believe it, actually, because less than a year later, Adam was being baptized.
1: Oh.
0: You know, and he'd gone from complete hopelessness. God had turned his life around.
1: Yeah.
0: And of course, you get tested along the way, and, you know, he's thriving, because I think he's having a lot of prayer for him.
1: Yeah.
0: For him. He just has to hang on and remember what God did.
1: Mm. Wonderful. Wonderful. So I'll ask you what I've asked everybody. When you reflect back on this, can it only have been God?
0: Oh, without a doubt.
1: Yeah.
0: Without a doubt. God instances, there's no way that anyone could have put in. No. Sometimes we put in and we mess it up, don't we?
1: Yeah. Absolutely.
0: I could be like that.
1: Barbara, so good to hear from you. Thank you so much for calling. Really appreciate it. Somebody who's not going to give me their name gives us our final story tonight. I was manager of a residential care home, and I had an elderly resident who ridiculed the Christian faith. After work, I visited my mother in hospital, spent some time in the chapel, and on the way out, picked up the words of footprints with this particular gentleman in mind, the one who obviously ridiculed the Christian faith. I needed to go home and told this gentleman I had something for him. I missed a line. I needed to go home and cook a meal, but my car went past the turning. I was on the way to the home, the residential care home. I went upstairs and told this gentleman I had something for him and read the words. He asked me to read twice more. I propped it against his water jug. The next morning, my staff told me to go straight up to his room. I took a young Christian member of staff with me. By the way, my night staff told me he had broken his water jug. On entering his room, this dear gentleman asked me, "What do I have to do?" My answer was to ask for forgiveness through Jesus and invite him into your heart, and our Heavenly Father awaits your arrival when he calls you to be with him in heaven. I went on to say he could speak out loud or quietly within himself. I told him that we would sit on the floor praying. There was a sound like the last breath. And when I looked, he had answered God's call. He was in perfect peace. His faith said it all. If I'd gone home, going the next morning could have been too late. I always think of the thief on the cross next to Jesus. I could not go home. The force within me was too great. I had to go straight to this gentleman. So I think we all know the answer. You can't answer because that was an email, but can it only have been God? Yeah, it can only have been God. You've been wonderful tonight. Thank you for all the messages and the calls. And what an inspiration it's been. God is still doing amazing things today. Hope you join me at 1 a.m. if you can for Hope in the Night. I'll be here Monday to Friday. Hope in the Night, 1 till 4 a.m., a different kind of show to this. I'll see you soon. News is next.
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3: The top stories this hour. Donald Trump's claiming a suspected terror plot against an RAF base used by the US Air Force was looking to do big damage. The president's praised the arrests of five men after three suspicious vans were seen heading to Fairford in Gloucestershire. 85 homes were evacuated in the operation, which woke up villagers in nearby Welford in the early hours.
4: My wife heard a noise, nudged me and said there's somebody knocking on the door, which is most unusual for a Sunday morning.
5: It just highlights again, you know, we really need to focus on defence in our country, and you know, there's lots of things politically that are happening that aren't being dealt with properly.
3: Counter-terror officers are understood to be looking at possible links with Iran. Northern Ireland's First Minister has urged protesters in Portadown to stay the course. Michelle O'Neill's joined a large crowd that's gathered to stop loyalist group the Orange Order from marching down Garvaki Road. It's a mainly nationalist road. 10 NHS staff have been removed from duty or suspended after a data breach involving the digital medical records of three-year-old Noah Woods. The toddler was found in a lake after going missing from a playground through a gap in the fence last week. In sport, Tom Banton helped England's cricketers thrash Sri Lanka by 223 runs in the deciding one-day international. The opener's 126 contributed to 335 for 7 at the Oval. Head coach Brendan McCullum says they showed strength and depth to secure the series 2-1.
6: You make three changes to the side after the last game. You take out Jos Buttler, Jacob Ethel, Sam Curran, Adil Rashid, the four big, big players for us. And then the likes of Tom Banton, who's playing obviously in a slightly unfamiliar role at the top, excels throughout the series.
3: The Republic of Ireland were 3-0 winners in their controversial Nations League game against Israel. And Wales remain without a victory in 2026 after a 2-0 defeat away to Denmark. And tickets for next year's Oasis tour have sold out. Every single ticket for the band's 42 live shows has sold out. From Sky News, that's the latest.
7: Thank you so much.
8: My name is Sheen and I live in Bedfordshire. Since my husband died, Premier Christian Radio has been my one constant and dependable early morning and late evening companion and help. Just knowing I can tune in any time in this present season of my life while still adjusting to singlehood living, through Premier Christian Radio, God's presence in this very practical way has and continues to comfort, reassure, encourage, and reconfirm God's promises that he will never leave me or forsake me. He will strengthen me, and there is a continuing plan for my life to prosper and help and to give me hope and a future. Thank you, Premier Radio, for the many varieties of teachings, worship, discussions, prayers, and testimonies, serving, offering, and representing God's love and care, uniquely ministering to the needs of each and every one of us listeners. With thanksgiving, praise, and prayers for God's abundant blessings and grace, thank you for being there, Premier.
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7: Catch up with the weather, shall we? Rain's going to clear overnight to give a mainly fine night with clear spells, apart from a few sharp showers in western Scotland. It's going to be a chilly night with lows of 4 Celsius, while Monday is going to begin really quite cool. But this will be followed by a fine day with prolonged sunny spells, although more blustery showers will impact western Scotland, and there's a chance of rain in southeast England in the evening. We can expect highs on Monday of 21 degrees Celsius.

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